0: floods threatening Reno, Nevada, tens of thousands of people have been evacuated. Jennifer Yoon has the latest.
1: In the foothills of Reno, Nevada, firefighters stand next to a house, trying to stop a fire across the street from jumping over. A fast-moving wildfire has burnt down several homes, fueled by strong winds blowing in several directions, growing to the size of Manhattan over the weekend.
2: We are fairly certain it's human-caused.
1: Local Fire Chief Richard Edwards says somebody started the fire, but he's light on details, like whether it was accidental or intentional.
2: Because there was no natural ignition sources there present in the area. It's kind of a more remote area outside of the city center. But the investigators are still working to determine exactly how it was caused.
1: 90,000 people have been urged to leave their homes since Saturday, and six people have been injured, three first responders and three civilians. The National Guard has been mobilized. Jennifer Yoon, CBC News, Toronto.
0: And that is your World This Hour. For CBC News, I'm Claude Fay.
3: And now the weather for the city of Thunder Bay and Superior West. Tonight, partly cloudy with lows of 8 degrees. Tuesday will be mainly cloudy with a chance of showers and risk of a thunderstorm and highs of 20. And Tuesday night, cloudy with a chance of showers and risk of a thunderstorm and lows of 16. And that's your weather report from Environment Canada.
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That's Ariana Grande with Hate That I Made You Love Me. This week, it's number two. We counted Canadian streaming numbers and radio spins along with all of your votes. And now taking the top spot this week, it is Role Model. This feel-good hit has a little bit of everything. You can hear Billy Joel, Steve Miller, Steeler's Wheel. What do you hear when you listen to this song? It's an easy breezy summer hit for 2026 with a timeless vibe. From the product of the state of Maine, this song is called High Hopes 3000. And guess what? Role Model has hit the ultimate high on our chart. High Hopes 3000 by Role Model is your new number one song right here on your CBC Music Top 20.

0: This version was created through artificial intelligence by Australian producer Josh Fawaz. The vocals and drums are all AI. The song spent 4 months on Australia's top 40, reaching the number 2 spot. The nation's governing music organization says starting next week, a track is only eligible if humans wrote it, performed the lead vocal, and played the primary instruments. AI-generated songs will also not be eligible for awards in Australia. Sweden took similar measures earlier this year. And that is the latest national and international news from World Report. I'm Martina Fitzgerald. This is CBC News.
1: Good morning, Thunder Bay. Hi there, Northwestern Ontario. It's Tuesday, August 25th, 2026, and Superior Morning is on the air.

0: Good morning, folks. I'm Matt Frattipietro. This is Superior Morning. Happy to have you with us here. Good morning. Hopefully you're having a relaxing morning. We're here to kind of guide you through that as you get out of bed and you get your coffee going and you start your day. It's going to be pretty warm one across northwestern Ontario, and Zoe Gordon's going to tell us a little bit more about that. She's celebrating across the glass right now with some kind of liturgical dance, which is always a delight. Lots coming up in the next hour here on the program. Kicking things off, Prime Minister Mark Carney put it simply, Canada is under attack by the U.S. We're going to talk to Lori Turnbull of Dalhousie University about the challenges ahead with the new U.S. tariffs. As well, Megan Reed will also have a take on the trade war in the Business Digest, along with stories about Walmart branching out into fashion and CBC Eurovision Canada talent search. But before we get there, Macklin Link is here with a look at what's coming up in the news. Macklin, good morning.
1: Good morning. Well, the new 50% U.S. tariffs that came into effect on Saturday are causing concern for many in Ontario's forestry sector. The tariffs impact a wide range of goods, including some previously exempt from tariffs under the Canada-United States-Mexico Agreement. The president and CEO of the Ontario Forest Industries Association says it's a major sector in northern, rural, and Indigenous communities across Ontario. He says the association expects a total economic impact of the latest tariffs to be roughly $1.7 billion on the industry. And in another sign that the forest fire situation across the Northwest is improving, the province says a fire known as Fort Francis 14 is now being held. In a post on social media yesterday, the province said thanks to the efforts of firefighting crews, the fire is unlikely to spread beyond its current boundaries. Fort Francis 14 is part of a group of fires known as the Atikokan Cluster, which are each still burning across tens of thousands of hectares. The province says the fire activity across the complex has been minimal in recent days. That's a quick look at what's making news this morning. Time now for the weather with Zoe Gordon. Hi, Zoe.
2: Hey, Macklin. For the far north today, it's cloudy with 70% chance of showers and a risk of a thunderstorm, a high of 20 degrees. For the western part of the region, Kenora to Atikokan, cloudy today with 60% chance of showers and a risk of a thunderstorm as well. Winds, light winds with a high of 22, with the humidex will feel like 27. For the city of Thunder Bay, a mix of sun and cloud with 60% chance of showers and a risk of a thunderstorm in the city as well. High of 20, with the humidex will feel like 25. And to the east, down the north shore of Lake Superior to Greenstone,

0: Sunny today, becoming a mix of sun and cloud near noon. Winds, some light winds this morning, a high of 23 with the humidex will feel like 25.
1: Thank you for that, Zoe. I personally love a little rain. Right now in the city of Thunder Bay, partly cloudy and 10, Atikokan 14, Port Francis 15, Kenora 18 degrees and mostly cloudy. That's the warm spot in the region. Dryden light rain in 16, Sioux Lookout thunderstorms and light rain showers 15 degrees. Red Lake mostly cloudy and 15, Pickle Lake cloudy and 16, Sandy Lake cloudy and 15. In Geraldton it's 7 degrees. And mainly clear. KI is partly cloudy and 14 degrees. Fort Severn, 14 degrees as well, mostly cloudy. In Marathon, the cold spot at 6 degrees and clear. Clear skies in Armstrong as well and 7 degrees. Time now is 6:13.

0: Well, keep calm and carry on. That's the message Mark Carney is sending as Canada heads into a trade war with the United States. The Prime Minister has said, quote, "We cannot control the storm that blows in from Washington, but we are masters in our own home and the partner of choice abroad," end quote. So how bad is the storm ahead and what's the federal government's plan to survive it all? Lori Turnbull can speak to some of those questions. She's a political scientist at Dalhousie University, currently in Ottawa, and she joins us on the line. Lori, good morning.
1: Good morning.
0: Carney and the premiers have characterized these tariffs as an economic attack and a threat to Canadian sovereignty. What do you say? How would you characterize the situation?
1: So, I mean, we are getting this rhetoric that this is wartime, right? Like that this is a massive, this is not just about a difference in opinion over how to deal with the tariff situation. Then it's not just that the two sides are far apart on key economic issues. So this is a much broader thing that attacks our sovereignty. I think the Prime Minister gave some context for that point on Saturday in his address, where he was talking about the three main reasons why we couldn't date the deal. Some of them about cultural protections that Canada uses, right, to protect our cultural content, the French language. Carney says anything around that is he's treating that as a sovereignty issue. And I think also the piece around not having some degree of control is the wrong word, but like the Americans want us to be in sync with them with respect to trade policies with other countries. That was a deal breaker for sure.
0: What has Carney said about how the federal government is going to help Canadians affected by these new tariffs?
1: So he, again, in that speech on Saturday, he said, you know, essentially the federal government's going to help, and the help will be beyond the life of this administration. So today, the Prime Minister and a number of key ministers are supposed to put a little bit more meat on those bones to tell us exactly what the kind of responses are going to look like. But they've announced a workforce tariff response package, for example. So steel workers, lumber affected by the tariff war, like there's going to be some support for them with respect to, you know, perhaps training and that kind of thing. There's also bigger pieces, like I think the Prime Minister would say these big projects like the Churchill Falls deal, the icebreaker deal in Quebec, like these things are going to provide jobs, and these are going to provide, you know, they're not necessarily programs, you know, there are other things, but this is what he would say, I think, about we're going to be masters of our own home. We're going to be doing the sorts of projects that we won't need to rely on the U.S. as much. But the transition period is going to be painful and is going to require these kinds of programs.
0: Now, U.S. President Donald Trump says he'll impose additional tariffs on autos, car parts, and steel starting in January 2027. What would be the effect of that?
1: Well, that would be awful. That would be, and it seems like it's a kind of a back and forth, right? Where if we say we are going to impose retaliatory tariffs on September 8th, then he's going to come back and do more in January, he says. And it would be 50% tariffs on auto, which would be up from 25% now. And that's exactly what we were trying to negotiate around through. We were trying to get a lower deal, a lower tariff on auto so that our industry would be able to survive. If he goes in the other direction with it, this is about breaking the Canadian part of the integrated auto industry and trying to drive all the manufacturing into the U.S.
0: Those additional tariffs set to kick in after the U.S. midterms. What do you make of the timing there?
1: I make it Donald Trump is in trouble. His numbers aren't good. Prime Minister Carney's are really good. I think that's one of the reasons why, frankly, Prime Minister Carney can use the kind of language that he is. It's because he's got such strong support, and he can call things as he sees them because the Canadian public is behind him. Donald Trump is not in the same situation, and adding more tariffs is going to mean more cost for Americans. They're the ones paying them, and for things that they do rely on us for, you know, that means those costs are going to go up, and so he doesn't want that to happen before. He's not on the ballot in an official way in the midterms, but of course he is. So he doesn't want to see the results come back to him in that way.
0: Premier Doug Ford has suggested using exports of energy and critical minerals as leverage. Carney has said he's going to hold back on that for now. You know, Ford and Trump kind of going back and forth over the last couple of days here. How powerful of a tool are those resources, and what are the risks of playing that card?
1: Mm-hmm. Yes, Premier Ford's had all kinds of things to say to Donald Trump over the past 24 hours or so. I think Doug Ford has always, since this all started, said, let's hammer them, essentially, right? Like, let's cut off critical minerals, let's cut off electricity, let's press the nuclear button right away. And his point remains that, right? Like, even in Charlottetown, he, this summer, when the premiers met, he was saying that. I mean, if the prime minister says that, like, that is the nuclear option. If we start cutting those things off, right? Like, then it's, what the heck do we do then? And the conversation's over if we do that. And I mean, it's something that we might do, I guess, because hypothetically we could do it sometime down the road. But that's the type of thing that, would create an absolute emergency if Carney does it. But when Ford says it, because he's not in charge, it's a kind of dangling of what we could do, you know, and a reminder of how bad things could be for the U.S. if we played that card. But I don't think Carney's close to that, to be honest.
0: Now, we only have about a minute here. What are you going to be watching for later this week?
1: Well, today we're going to get more information from a number of ministers about what exactly the relief packages or the support packages are going to look like. So I'm definitely looking at that for dollars and also for longevity, you know, how much and for how long and what sorts of messages could be there in terms of do they expect things to be sorted out at some point? Are they going to be looking at trying to transition people away from certain sectors? Like, what's going to be the plan for that? And then also, I think the Prime Minister will give more information today about what our counter tariffs will look like.
0: Lori, I appreciate you making the time to chat with us this morning.
1: Anytime. Thanks for having me.
0: Lori Turnbull is a political scientist at Dalhousie University, currently in Ottawa. Time now, 6:21. Here's the latest from William Prince. This one features Nathaniel Ratliff. It's called Change.

0: A lovely song there, William Prince featuring Nathaniel Ratliff. That one is called Change. 5 minutes to news time here, 6:25, and that is just enough time to get down to business. Here's Megan Reed.
1: Good morning. The immediate impact of the Canadian-U.S. trade war is real. Just look at the loonie. The Canadian dollar lost 0.2 cents in the last session, closing at 72 cents U.S. Experts say it has further to fall. Dan Kelly, the president of the Canadian Federation of Independent Business, believes that the anxiety is real and is only going to amp up when the dollar-for-dollar retaliatory tariffs come into effect after Labor Day. Kelly says Canadian businesses recognize the government had to walk away from a bad deal. He also appreciates that Ottawa has said that it will step up to support small businesses affected by the trade war. However,
2: my worry is that there's going to be another, like there was during the pandemic, patchwork quilt of micro programs that are not going to really suit the need. I've been on the phone and texting with ministers over the weekend, and my main message is they're going to need two streams of support. One is for the group that is going to be affected by this new 50% tariff in the U.S. My suggestion is either you provide some block grant to these businesses to absorb that hit, or you actually allow the business to remit the bill for that tariff to government.
1: Kelly would also like to see a significant and immediate small business tax cut, which would be a cut to the small business corporate tax rate. In other news, Walmart is going to lean into fashion. According to the Wall Street Journal, the world's largest retailer is betting new clothing brands will reverse its slowing growth forecast. Lisa Amlani, the principal at the Retail Strategy Group, thinks that this will get more customers through the door, especially as the Bay is no longer around.
3: I was in a Walmart yesterday, and something that I would probably never buy at Walmart, I bought some slippers and I bought some, you know, basic tank tops. And this is something I would never consider buying at Walmart, but it was right there when I was getting my groceries. I walked by and I'm like, hey, you know what? I actually need these things. Let me just buy it from here instead of, you know, going to the mall and figuring it out. So I think because they're having more affluent eyeballs in their store, shopping their stores, this is a great way to capture that customer with fashion.
1: Amlani says the caveat here is the only way Walmart will be successful is if they have the right assortment, the right presentation, and if the customer sees the perceived value. Turning to entertainment, CBC is looking for its first ever Eurovision singing sensation. Submissions for contestants open next Monday and close September the 9th. After registration ends, a shortlist of musicians will be selected by CBC Radio Canada, and finalists will be announced in the fall. The competition will then be in the hands of Canadians, who will choose their favorite through digital voting. All videos will be uploaded to the Eurovision Song Contest Canada website. The finalists will be paired with music industry heavyweights to craft Canada's official entry and performance. More than 130 million people watch Eurovision 2026. Among others, the global competition helped launch the careers of ABBA and Celine Dion, who rep Switzerland back in the late 80s. With this little ditty, Partez pas sans moi. For more details, search for CBC Radio Canada Eurovision. 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
0: That's got me all sorts of fired up. 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We've got about 30 seconds in news time here, but I'm here to tell you about Ticket Tuesday. That's right. It's Tuesday, so it's a Ticket Tuesday. This morning, we're giving away a pair of tickets to the new Badani Theater production of Come From Away. We're talking 12 actors, dozens of characters, and one remarkable true story. It's hilarious. It's a heartfelt musical about good old Canadian hospitality, something we need to talk about right now. You can catch it on stage from September 17th to the 19th and the 24th to the 26th, as well as October 1st to the 3rd and 8th to the 10th. Just tell us your tips for being a good host. Your tips for being a good host, and you're going to be entered to win those tickets. Maybe put out clean hand towels. Maybe light some candles. Maybe you clean your baseboards, because everyone knows that your guests are looking at your baseboards. Everybody knows that. You can send an email to thunderbay@cbc.ca. Call our talkback line, 1-807-625-5077. Or probably the easiest option, just send us a text, 1-807-355-9681. And let us know your tips for being a good host. We're going to give away those tickets just after the 8:30 news. 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And Macklin Link is here with the CBC News.
4: Good morning. Right now in Geraldton, mainly clear and 7 degrees. Here in Thunder Bay, partly cloudy and 10 degrees. And in Kenora, mostly cloudy and 18 degrees. With a deal no longer on the table in the ongoing Canada-U.S. trade war, new 50% U.S. tariffs came into effect for a wide range of Canadian goods on Saturday. As the dispute escalates, the Ontario Forest Industries Association is urging Canada to focus on supporting the industry domestically. Ian Dunn is the association's president and CEO. He says that could mean expanding the use of wood products in provincial procurement and expanding the use of forest biomass in energy production. Dunn says they are also calling for enhanced government support programs for the industry as it faces multiple pressures.
5: With the wildfire season this year, Northwestern Ontario has been really impacted by that. We've seen a loss of wood supply. We've seen road infrastructure damaged or destroyed through bridges that have burnt in those events. We've seen equipment lost. So this is a time that Ontario and Canada really need to double down their support for the forest industry.
4: Dunn says while this is a difficult time for the forestry sector, the industry plans to work with both the provincial and federal governments to ensure support measures are implemented. And Greenstone Fire and Emergency Services is expanding its reach to serve the community of Anabijou Zagigan Anishinaabek, also known as AZA. The municipality and First Nations signed a new fire protection services agreement on Friday. The goal is to better protect AZA as its population is growing. James McPherson is mayor of the municipality of Greenstone. He says the agreement marks a positive step forward in Greenstone's relationship with AZA, and he hopes to see more people sign up as volunteer firefighters.
6: There's always that outreach for new members, and in the remote communities that we are, the more volunteers that we can find, because people go away to work, they're going to go on holidays, so we need to build a pool, and this is an opportunity where we've signed the agreement that anybody who wishes to join any of the stations, whether it's Beermore, Geraldton, Long Lac, or Nakina, the stations, we're looking for volunteers, people who are willing to help their community.
4: The chief of AZA says she's grateful for the opportunity to work more closely with Greenstone as her community expands with the construction of new homes underway. And First Nation leaders and educators across the region are remembering Norma Kijik. The 59-year-old was a member of Lac Seul First Nation. She died on Saturday. As the CBC's Sarah Law reports, much of her life was devoted to helping youth.
7: Kijik spent 35 years with the Northern Anishinaabe Education Council, becoming its executive director in 2015. She worked closely with the Wausau Distance Education Center, Pelican Falls First Nations High School in Sioux Lookout, and Dennis Franklin Cromarty High School in Thunder Bay. She helped bring the Yellow Ribbon Campaign into schools to spread awareness about suicide and the importance of youth mental health. Kijik was involved in the 7 Youth Inquest in Thunder Bay, supporting the families of those who died while attending school in the city. She later helped co-found the Wake the Giant movement, which aims to make the city safer for students from Northern First Nations. Kijik also contributed more than 20 years to the Lac Seul Police, serving as board chair. She was also an avid supporter of the Lac Seul Tomahawks hockey team. A viewing for Kijik is being held at the Sioux Lookout Funeral Home on August 31st. Her funeral is set to take place at St. Mary's Anglican Church in Sioux Lookout on September 1st. Sarah Law, CBC News, Thunder Bay.
4: And a Thunder Bay tire hauler says she's hoping some changes to the tire recycling system come soon. Last year, Ontario changed regulations and reduced the number of used tires that are required to be recycled. As a result, tires are being collected less frequently and are piling up at dealerships, auto shops, and landfills. Janice Woodbeck is the owner of Load Queen Services. She says her business picks up used tires, which are then sent for recycling. However, Woodbeck says she currently has a stockpile of about 20,000 tires in her yard because not as many are being picked up and recycled.
8: I would say since probably about November of last year, it's significantly gone down. We used to be sending two loads a week, which would be about 40 tons of tires. In from January until June, I think we were maybe averaging one a month.
4: The province says it has proposed new regulations around tire recycling, including requiring the private companies that oversee the process to pick up tires from any site that has 50 or more, and also requiring those tires to be processed within 3 months of being picked up. A Ministry of the Environment spokesperson says the province recently held a consultation on the proposed changes and is currently considering the feedback it received to inform the next steps. And that's the CBC News at 6:35. 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Zoe Gordon joins us with today's forecast. Hi, Zoe.
9: Hi, Macklin. For the far north today, it's cloudy with 70% chance of showers and a risk of a thunderstorm, a high of 20 degrees. For the western part of the region, Kenora to Atikokan today, cloudy with 60% chance of showers and a risk of a thunderstorm, a high of 22 with the Humidex will feel like 27. For the city of Thunder Bay, a mix of sun and clouds with 60% chance of showers and a risk of a thunderstorm as well. High of 20 with the Humidex will feel like 25. And to the east, down the north shore of Lake Superior to Greenstone, sunny today, becoming a mix of sun and cloud near noon. A high of 23 with the Humidex will feel like 25.
0: Ooh, thanks for that, Zoe. The city of Thunder Bay, partly cloudy, 10 degrees. Atikokan, 14. Fort Francis sitting at 15. Kenora, mostly cloudy and 18 degrees already. Dryden, cloudy and 16. Thunderstorms and rain showers in Sioux Lookout right now and 15 degrees. Red Lake, mostly cloudy and 15. Pickle Lake, cloudy and 16. Sandy Lake, cloudy and 15. In Geraldton, it's mainly clear, 7 degrees. KI, partly cloudy and 14. Similar story in Fort Severn, cloudy skies, 14 degrees. Marathon sitting at 6 degrees and cloudy. That's the cold spot in the region. Armstrong, similar story, clouding up there and 8 degrees. Time now is 6:37 on your Tuesday morning, and the new album from Ghostly Kisses is called Across the Pond. And fittingly, the Quebec group is currently touring on the other side of the Atlantic Ocean. I'm talking Egypt and Saudi Arabia. They're going to be back on their home turf in October. In the meantime, here's some music from Ghostly Kisses. This is called Devotion.

0: That was Devotion, a track off the new album by Ghostly Kisses. I like that one. 6:40 here on your Tuesday morning, and a whole lot of history has unfolded over the course of Ethel Caterham's lifetime, from two world wars to the sinking of the Titanic and the COVID-19 pandemic. The British woman recently celebrated a milestone birthday, turning 117 years old. She is the oldest verifiable living person on Earth. And that feat may have you asking why some people are able to live so long. Angela Roberts has some insights. She leads the Super Aging Canada Research Initiative at Western University in London. She joins us on the line here this morning. Angela, good morning.
1: Good morning.
0: So how much of our lifespan is determined by genetics versus, say, lifestyle choices?
1: Oh, this is such a good question. And one of the things that we see in our super aging research program is that genetics don't determine everything. And I think this is a really important message for people, that getting, as we get older, we often think that dementia, for example, is an inevitable part of aging, but it's not. And one of our newest research findings that just came out in the last month is that you might expect that our super agers have just won this genetics lottery. But what we're seeing is actually the opposite of that. When we look at both kind of the most important genes that predict Alzheimer's disease, or when we think about even multiple genes that might control our risk for dementia, our super agers look an awful lot like other 80-year-olds. And what that's teaching us is that genetics aren't everything. And it also is what makes this research really exciting, because it invites us to look for protective factors and other daily life factors that might help us to age well.
0: What are some of the other social, economic, and environmental factors that contribute to how long people live?
1: Oh, this is where I wish we had that recipe book ready to go, but we don't quite have it there yet. But one of the things that we are seeing is that consistent day-to-day behavior seems to make a real difference. And as part of our research, we're actually following people at home in their daily lives over 2 to 3 weeks at a time. And what we're seeing is that even our oldest of older super agers, those who are 90 and 100 and older, follow these really consistent day-to-day routines. They go to bed at the same time. They get up at the same time. This helps them to have good sleep quality. They're moving and exercising on a daily basis, and they're paying attention to those other health factors like their high blood pressure and diabetes risk with their health team.
0: So take me back to the term super ager. What exactly does that mean?
1: Yeah, so super agers, as we've defined them from a research standpoint, are people who are 80 and older, whose memory abilities are much more like those that are 20 to 30 years younger, sometimes even people in their 50s and 60s. And we know this because we give tests that kind of look at people's memory abilities. And why this is important is because as people approach 80, we start to see an acceleration in some of that age-related memory loss. And in our super agers, we're seeing a protection from that. And this is important because to date, for us to understand dementia or Parkinson's disease or other conditions, we've always studied what's going wrong. But here's an opportunity to kind of flip the script and understand in people for whom things are going right, what some of those protective factors might be.
0: How much does a person's attitude towards aging play into their own longevity?
1: This is a fantastic question, and if I could introduce you to 10 of our super agers, I would. For us, they inspire us to live life differently, and I think attitude matters tremendously here. And in our super agers, we see this real kind of zest for life. They are still actively engaged in their communities and in whatever way they can. They are inspired by the world around them, and they make a real effort to connect to community, connect to one another, connect to social issues. And for us, we think this drive and motivation isn't just something they've developed as they've gotten older. When we look backward at their life histories, it's always been there. So that positive mindset, optimism, passion, following something they believe in seems to be a real part of this kind of magic ingredient of what it means to age well.
0: Where is your research focused now as far as longevity goes?
1: For us, we're really focused on health span rather than longevity. You know, our research isn't really about how do we help people to live longer. It's about helping whether you're living to be 80, 85, 90, or 117. The idea here is that people can live well throughout any stage in their life. And so for us, we're still after thinking about are there, and still actively doing studies to think about are there genetic protective factors that we might could turn on and off that would help us to age better. But we're deeply invested in some of this kind of lifestyle space where we know how people live often modifies the very makeup of who we are. And so thinking about daily activity factors, diet, virus exposures, and other things that might be in our environment.
0: Now, we might not all live to be 117 years old, but if you had one bit of advice for listeners about one thing that they could do today to live longer and healthier, what would you say?
1: Yeah, if I had to kind of give one piece of advice, I would say look after your health, right? Paying attention to factors like, you know, that affect your heart health, like high blood pressure, but also staying active, remaining socially and cognitively engaged, and finding that passion, remembering that we're never too old to find what drives us. And whether small or large, finding something that really matters to you and investing in that, because that passion for life, that connection to life, may very well be the secret of what helps you to age well.
0: I love that. Angela, thanks so much for this. I appreciate the time.
1: Yeah, thank you for the conversation.
0: Angela Roberts leads the Super Aging Canada Research Initiative at Western University. Time now is 6:47. You're listening to Superior Morning right here on CBC Radio 1, and it's Tuesday, which means it's a Ticket Tuesday, and this morning we're giving away a pair of tickets to the new Badani Theatre production of Come From Away. 12 actors, dozens of characters, one remarkable true story. It's a hilarious and heartfelt musical about good old Canadian hospitality. You can catch it on stage from September 17th to the 19th and 24th to the 26th, as well as October 1st to the 3rd and 8th to the 10th. This morning, we're looking for your tips for being a good host. And just let us know. You're going to be entered to win those tickets. It's that easy. 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We're going to give away those tickets just after the 8:30 news. One more time, we're looking for your tips for being a good host. Got a little music this morning from Ray LaMontagne and the Pariah Dogs. This is Beg, Steal, or Borrow.

There you go. That's Ray LaMontagne and the Pariah Dogs with Beg, Steal, or Borrow. We've got about 8 minutes to the top of the clock here, and that means we're heading to the CBC National Sports Desk with Scott Regehr.

0: Scott. Good morning.
1: Good morning, Matt.
2: So let's start with baseball here, where it's a busy couple of, or it's busy on a couple of fronts.
1: Yes, for the Blue Jays on the home front, they begin a series tonight against Kansas City. The Royals, Matt, like every other team Toronto faces over the final month of the regular season, have a losing record. But, and where the Jays are concerned, isn't there always a but? Kansas City is on a hot streak at the moment. They've won an AL best 8 straight games. Of course they have. Toronto, Matt, is currently 2 games out of a wild card spot. And you know what would really help tonight? Vladdy Guerrero Jr. hitting his first home run at home this season. He has gone 0 for 251 at Sky Dome thus far. Now, another team that could use a dinger or two today is Canada's entry at the Little League World Series. Represented by Vancouver's Little Mountain, the Canadians have a game against South Korea this morning. It is a win-to-stay-in contest, which is daunting since the Koreans have already beaten Canada 7-0 earlier in the tournament. No matter, says pitcher Jacob Massel, who is keeping things in perspective.
3: We're here to have fun when we're here to win games. And what's more fun than getting to play baseball with all your best buds? So that's really what helps us. It will be a tough match. South Korea is obviously a very strong team. They basically have good everything. But this team is like built around each other. Everyone is got everyone's back and no one leaves anyone behind. So I think we do have a chance of beating them.
1: How nice is that? Sage wisdom from 12-year-old Jacob Massel, whose game starts at 10 o'clock our time this morning.
2: That is not what I sounded like when I was 12
1: no.
2: years old.
1: No, not me either.
2: All right, let's head in a very different direction now to soccer, where the head of FIFA back in the news.
1: Yes, he is. Gianni Infantino is at an under-14 tournament right now in the Dominican Republic. He was asked not to attend by, among others, FIFA Vice President Victor Montagliani, who thought he might be a distraction. But Infantino did not listen and has been busy talking to reporters about efforts to grow soccer in smaller countries.
4: We want to grow football in every one of our countries. Some, unfortunately, don't want that others grow. But we need to narrow this gap between the big, big countries and all the others. This is about finding and giving opportunities and resources to world football. That's what we have been trying to do in the last 10 weeks and what we'll be continuing to do in the next years.
1: You can hear Infantino's argument there that smaller countries should vote to keep him on as president. And to that end, the Dominican Republic's Minister of Sport did thank Infantino for showing up, noting that his presence, quote, opens up great prospects for growth and development in that country. Very much speaking Infantino's language there. And we are in for an interesting couple of months, Matt, as Infantino tries to keep his job.
2: Yeah, well, let's finish with tennis here, where there's plenty of Canadian content at the U.S. Open.
1: Yes, with Rebecca Marino and Bianca Andreescu both winning qualifying matches yesterday, they're hoping to make it into the main singles draw. Meanwhile, in mixed doubles, Gabby Dabrowski and her partner got upset. Tournament organizers are probably okay with that, since the focus in New York, Matt, is on making the event all about star power. So you're going to see top-ranked singles players coming together for the first time, and in some cases, playing doubles for the first time in years. Carlos Alcaraz with Serena Williams, for instance. Then you have Canadian Félix Auger-Aliassime playing alongside Alex Iala. She's the breakout star of the tour this year, the first Filipino player to make it through the fourth round at Wimbledon. Félix says he's ready to embrace all the fanfare that comes from playing with her.
5: It's a great opportunity to kind of feel what it's like to have the Ayala effect and fan base behind me. It's gonna be funny. But you know what it is? I think what's great is it keeps you in that competitive mindset. It's so different when you're training and doing appearances and sponsor stuff. So to stay in touch with that during the week with the mixed doubles, that is also not as much pressure as the singles court, I think is a great thing. And everybody's playing the part. Everybody's being super competitive. So I think I'm going to love it out there.
1: Auger-Aliassime and Ayala hit the court at just after 10 o'clock this morning, so sports fans could be giving their remote controls a bit of a workout, since that's when that Little League baseball game goes as well.
2: Oh, it's a busy Tuesday. Thanks for this, Scott. We'll chat tomorrow.
1: Sounds good.
2: Scott Reguerre from the CBC National Sports Desk over to the CBC News Desk. Macklin Link is back. Hey, Macklin.
6: Hey, Matt. Well, the new 50% U.S. tariffs that came into effect on Saturday are causing concern for many in Ontario's forestry sector. The tariffs impact a wide range of goods, including some previously exempt from tariffs under the Canada-United States-Mexico Agreement. The president and CEO of the Ontario Forest Industries Association says it's a major sector in northern, rural, and Indigenous communities across Ontario. He says the association expects a total economic impact of the latest tariffs to be roughly $1.7 billion on the industry. And the municipality of Greenstone has signed a new fire protection services agreement with Anambiju Zagigan Anishinaabek, also known as AZA. This means the Greenstone Fire and Emergency Services will serve the nearby First Nation, which is quickly growing with the construction of new homes underway. Greenstone's mayor says it's important for the municipality to work alongside neighboring communities to make sure everyone's needs are met. Back to you, Matt.
2: Thanks, Macklin. Well, we're going to chat with Ian Dunn, the president and CEO of the Ontario Forest Industries Association, as you were mentioning there. That's coming up in our next hour here on the program as well. Now that we know who's running for municipal office, what will we be looking for them to do? We asked you, the voters of Thunder Bay, what issues you want to hear as the campaigns get underway. We're going to hear that. We're going to pass it over to World Report, but Superior Morning will return in 10 short minutes right here on CBC Radio 1. Stick around.

0: Good morning, folks. Matt Rapitro here in the CBC Thunder Bay Studios. The coffee is on. Thanks for joining us this morning in what is amounting to a bit of a rainy one across northwestern Ontario. Zoe Gordon's going to have a little bit more about that shortly here on the program. Coming up in the next hour, new 50% U.S. tariffs came into effect on Saturday. The Ontario Forest Industries Association assesses how they could affect the industry, the forest industry throughout Ontario and nationwide. And now that we know who's running for a municipal office, what will we be looking for them to do? We asked you voters of Thunder Bay what issues you want to hear about as the campaigns get underway. As well, the Center for Addiction and Mental Health reports that high schoolers across Ontario are doing more online gambling than ever before. We're going to learn more about what's causing that, along with some positive trends they see when it comes to youth and mental health. And I must remind you, of course, that it is a Ticket Tuesday, and this morning we're giving away a pair of tickets to the new Badani Theatre production of Come From Away. Hilarious. It's heartfelt. It's a great musical about good old Canadian hospitality. We're looking for your tips for being a good host this morning. Just tell us your tips for being a good host, and you're going to be entered to win those tickets. Send an email to thunderbay@cbc.ca. Call or talk back line 807-625-5077 or send us a text 807-355-9681. We're going to give away those tickets just after the 8:30 news. Before we get to all that good stuff, Macklin Link is here with a look at what's coming up in the news. Good morning, Macklin.
1: Good morning. Well, in another sign that the forest fire situation across the Northwest is improving, the province says a fire known as Fort Francis 14 is now being held. In a post on social media yesterday, the province said thanks to the efforts of firefighting crews, the fire is unlikely to spread beyond its current boundaries. Fort Francis 14 is part of a group of fires known as the Atikokan Cluster, which are each still burning across tens of thousands of hectares. The province says fire activity across the complex has been minimal in recent days. And the municipality of Greenstone has signed a new fire protection services agreement with Anambiju Zagigan Anishinaabek, also known as AZA. This means the Greenstone Fire and Emergency Services will serve the nearby First Nation, which is quickly growing with the construction of new homes underway. Greenstone's mayor says it's important for the municipality to work alongside neighboring communities to make sure everyone's needs are met. That's a quick look at what's making news this morning. Time now for the weather with Zoe Gordon. Zoe, good morning.
2: Good morning, Macklin. For the far north today, it is cloudy with 70% chance of showers and a risk of a thunderstorm, a high of 20 degrees. For the western part of the region, Kenora to Atikokan. Did I say that already? I'm sorry. It is cloudy in the western part of the region today with 60% chance of showers and a risk of a thunderstorm as well. High of 22 with the humidex 27. For the city of Thunder Bay, a mix of sun and cloud with 60% chance of showers and a risk of a thunderstorm in the city as well. A high of 20 with the humidex will feel like 25. And to the east, down the north shore of Lake Superior to Greenstone, sunny today, becoming a mix of sun and cloud near noon. A high of 23 with the humidex will feel like 25.
0: Thanks for that, Zoe. Well, west of the city here, under a yellow watch for severe thunderstorms, as you were saying there, Atikokan, Dryden, Fort Francis, and

Ignace, all under that severe thunderstorm watch. Right now in the city of Thunder Bay, 9 degrees and mostly cloudy. Atikokan 15, Fort Frances sitting at 16. Kenora 17 degrees and mostly cloudy. That is the warm spot in the region right now. Dryden, cloudy and 16. Sioux Lookout, light rain showers in 15. Red Lake, mostly cloudy in 15. Pickle Lake, cloudy in 15. Sandy Lake, 15 and cloudy. Geraldton, mostly cloudy and 8 degrees. In KI, it's mostly cloudy in 15. Fort Severn, 15 degrees and cloudy. Marathon sitting at 7 degrees right now and partly cloudy. That's the cold spot in the region. And in Armstrong, similar story, partly cloudy and 8 degrees. The time now is 7:14.

0: Well, following Prime Minister Mark Carney's suspension of trade talks with the United States, new 50% U.S. tariffs came into effect on Saturday. These tariffs could affect roughly 5.5% of Canadian exports to the United States. Carney promised retaliatory tariffs in response. Among the many businesses that will be affected by this trade war is the province's forestry sector. Ian Dunn is the president and CEO of the Ontario Forest Industries Association. He joins me on the line here this morning. Ian, good morning.
1: Good morning, man. Thanks for having me.
0: Thanks for being here. Well, so what was your reaction when hearing about all these tariffs?
1: Well, unfortunately, it's nothing new for our industry. For the last 10 years or so, we've been lumber side of the business has been facing duty collection at the border, and over that period of time, approximately $13 billion of Canadian lumber producers' money has been collected by the U.S. Department of Commerce. So we are, in fact, probably the most trade impacted industry across Canada. On top of that, there was Section 232 tariffs applied to lumber a year or so ago. And then, unfortunately, we saw the breakdown of negotiations with the 338 tariffs, Section 338 tariffs. And now that they are in effect, additional segments of the forest product sector are going to be impacted. So very disappointing, obviously, very concerning, but not surprising and not something we haven't faced before.
0: What do you think we're going to see as far as the effect here in northwestern Ontario?
1: Well, new 338 tariffs are going to have a total economic impact of approximately $1.7 billion to Ontario's forest product exports, or about 20% of our total exports. Fortunately, northwestern Ontario is actually in relatively good shape. You have a number of hardwood consumers in Kenora and Barwick. You have Thunder Bay Pulp and Paper. You have Dryden Fiber. And you have a very robust sawmilling industry. These additional tariffs are actually going to impact more of the plywood side, medium density fiberboard or panels, and hardwood lumber exports. So these additional tariffs are going to have some limited impact, but by far the biggest impact is the ongoing softwood lumber trade dispute, which going into Friday, we had indications that was actually going to be addressed and resolved through these negotiations. Unfortunately, we saw the breakdown of negotiations, and they will continue to be applied. And we have seen the impacts of this trade dispute, specifically in northwestern Ontario. You have seen mill closures, curtailments, and layoffs as a result.
0: Are there any measures you hope the government could undertake to kind of reduce these effects?
1: So thankfully, the federal government has put in a number of loan guarantee programs that are accessible to the entire forestry supply chain. Our members are making use of that. That is helping with cash flow and liquidity. We work very closely with Minister Harris and Minister Holland here in the province. They have a roadmap to protect Ontario's forest sector, which we want to see implemented. There are provincial programs that are very, very important to the sector, and that would include the Forest Access Roads Funding Program, which builds and maintains public road infrastructure on behalf of the people of Ontario. Unfortunately, that program was cut by about $25 million this year, so we'd like to see that restored back to previous levels. And we also want to see an expansion of our domestic markets, not just on home building, but on forest biomass energy. For example, the wildfire season this year in the Northwest has been absolutely devastating to communities and the industry. But the total amount of energy released through those fires, which is about 730,000 hectares, the total amount of energy and raw heat that was emitted through those forest fires is equal to the entire electrical generation or consumption of the province of Ontario for the entire year, about 1.5 terawatt hours of energy. So what we want to do is create new energy products, electricity, fuels, and heat using forest biomass to really expand our domestic markets.
0: Anything your association would like to tell businesses in the sector who are concerned over the tariffs?
1: Well, it's obviously incredibly concerning, a huge amount of uncertainty what's going to happen. Our association continues to have full confidence in Prime Minister Carney, Minister LeBlanc, and Madame Charette in the negotiations. We want to see them get back to the table, of course. And we're going to continue fighting for businesses across Ontario, but also in northwestern Ontario.
0: Ian, I know you got to run. I appreciate you making the time to chat with us this morning.
1: Thanks, Matt.
0: Ian Dunn is the president and CEO of the Ontario Forest Industries Association. The sector is just one of many that will feel the impact of the new U.S. tariffs that have just gone into effect. Time now is 7:19 here on your Tuesday morning.

Already There in My Mind. That was a song by Tara Lightfoot. Time now is 7:23. You're listening to Superior Morning right here on CBC Radio 1. I'm your host, Manfred Pietro. Well, moving from international trade to politics close to home, the campaign period is now open for the municipal election coming up this fall. On October 26th, residents will elect a new mayor, council, and school board trustees. But with national and international politics dominating the headlines, how invested are people in municipal elections? Well, CBC's Mark Doucette and Zoe Gordon asked people on the streets of the North Corps and around Boulevard Lake what issues are most important to them.

0: Christian O'Brien. Yeah, I would say like general like safety in the community. I would say resources like locally. Like obviously this is a fantastic park we have here for children and stuff like that. And just continuing to develop like infrastructure. I know like for us, like the stuff they're doing at the marina is really good. So just seeing projects like that. And, you know, I think the north side gets a lot of funding and, you know, we're from the north side, so that's great for us. But I think the south side too needs a lot of funding for stuff like that as well.
1: How invested are you in this municipal election that's coming up?
0: To be honest, probably not as invested as I should be because we have two kids and I'm very busy. But probably when it comes closer to, I'll be more invested. But I think in general, it's always important to like have that more than like federal even, because I think there's a lot of stuff that can be done at the municipal level that we can advocate and get a lot of resources locally.
2: Catherine Remus, I have no opinion about the municipal election. To my thinking, all of the politicians are exactly the same. They all say the same things in a different way, and then when they get in there, they basically do what they like and take the perks. I'm 60 and I've been voting a long time, and everybody who comes in keeps doing the same thing. Nothing really changes. Taxes keep going up. The economy gets worse. My kids can't buy a house. The food is crazy expensive, and it doesn't change.
3: Mike Gutman. Cleaning up the city for one, the homeless and everything. I don't know what needs to be done, but something needs to be done, definitely. Our infrastructure is really taking a toll, like the streets, everything. I used to have a muscle car, and I literally got rid of it because the streets are so bad.
1: And how important is this election to you?
3: Honestly, I'm not real invested in it because I don't really believe that they do what they say. So it's really, I'm a little pessimistic about it.
1: What changes would make you more invested?
3: Well, if I see more results, I guess.
4: My name's Zach Ross. I just like to see things get done. We see with the encampment decision where to put it. I think that's really important. Like, it doesn't matter the decision, just do something, you know.
1: And how invested are you in the next election?
4: I'll vote for sure, I don't know.
5: Julia, the most important issues for me in the upcoming municipal election are homes for people living in encampments, as well as preserving Thunder Bay's green spaces and wildlife corridors. What seems to be happening with the current plan is that the city wants to build high-intensity housing in Thunder Bay's green spaces. And I think that maybe we should be having conversations at the city council level about changing our bylaws to infill areas that there are vacant buildings, burnt out buildings, and people who haven't paid their taxes, their property taxes, to be able to infill in those places before we take over green spaces and wildlife corridors.
1: And how invested are you in this election?
5: I'd say I'm quite invested. There's an encampment behind my home. I'm very scared and worried for the people who are living there, and I think that they all deserve housing and good well-being and health in their lives and the support that they need. And I don't think that we have been successful as a city in providing that to the people that need it most right now, their most vulnerable people. Who we are as a city is reflected in the care that we give our most vulnerable.
6: Those were the voices of people in Thunder Bay speaking about what's important to them in the upcoming election. And now we want to know what's important to you. Let us know. Send an email, thunderbay@cbc.ca. 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What is important to you as we approach Election Day? We've got a couple minutes till news time here. How about some music from Andy Schaaf? He is reissuing his 2016 album, The Party, for its 10th anniversary. Features some all-new tracks like this one. This is called Losing.

0: That's Losing, a new song from Andy Schaaf. He's reissuing his album, The Party, in October. 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And Macklin Link is here with the CBC News.
1: Good morning. Right now in Geraldton, mostly cloudy and 8 degrees. Thunder Bay, mostly cloudy and 9 degrees. And Kenora, mostly cloudy and 17 degrees. The municipality of Greenstone has signed a new fire protection services agreement with Anabiju Zagigan Anishinaabek, also known as AZA. This means that Greenstone Fire and Emergency Services will serve the nearby First Nation, which is quickly growing with the construction of new homes underway. James McPherson is Greenstone's mayor. He says it's important for the municipality to work alongside neighboring communities to make sure everyone's needs are met.
2: Well, everybody has the right to have a home and to have the home protected, and we're just ecstatic that we're able to provide that protection for the First Nation and to work with them. And that's part of, with our area, we have so few people in such a big area, whatever we can do to help each other. And there'll be things that the First Nations can do to help us as a municipality. So as they're building their community, we're building arrangements and agreements where we can work together.
1: McPherson says Greenstone's fire department is always looking for new recruits, especially as it continues to serve a wide geography in the region. The chief of AZA says she's grateful for the opportunity to work more closely with Greenstone. And First Nation leaders and educators across the region are remembering Norma Kijik. The 59-year-old was a member of Lac Seul First Nation. She died on Saturday. As the CBC's Sarah Law reports, much of her life was devoted to helping youth.
3: Kijik spent 35 years with the Northern Anishinaabe Education Council, becoming its executive director in 2015. She worked closely with the Wausau Distance Education Center, Pelican Falls First Nations High School in Sioux Lookout, and Dennis Franklin Cromarty High School in Thunder Bay. She helped bring the Yellow Ribbon Campaign into schools to spread awareness about suicide and the importance of youth mental health. Kijik was involved in the 7 Youth Inquest in Thunder Bay, supporting the families of those who died while attending school in the city. She later helped co-found the Wake the Giant movement, which aims to make the city safer for students from Northern First Nations. Kijik also contributed more than 20 years to the Lac Seul Police, serving as board chair. She was also an avid supporter of the Lac Seul Tomahawks hockey team. A viewing for Kijik is being held at the Sioux Lookout Funeral Home on August 31st. Her funeral is set to take place at St. Mary's Anglican Church in Sioux Lookout on September 1st. Sarah Law, CBC News, Thunder Bay.
1: And Doug Ford is fighting back after Donald Trump took aim at him on social media. All of this going down as the premier announced expanded supports for workers and businesses hit by U.S. tariffs. Queen's Park reporter Sean Jeffords has the story.
4: You know something? I've dealt with guys like you my whole life. And guess what? Y'all become losers because you're a loser.
5: That's Doug Ford taking a swipe at Donald Trump. Ontario's premier responding to personal insults leveled by the U.S. president on social media. Trump called Ford the less charismatic and intelligent brother, bringing up the late former Toronto mayor Rob Ford. Trump also called him Mark Carney's flunky and told him to fall in line.
4: But I'm not going to take any advice off a guy that's the king of bankruptcies.
5: Days after Canada-U.S. trade talks broke down, Ford announced an expanded tariff relief program. The measures will provide another $1 billion in loans to businesses hard hit by the latest tariffs. Ford also says he's considering reviving electricity export charges. Those angered Trump when they were briefly introduced last year. Ford says he's ready for more hostility from the South.
4: Well, I've been in this game a lot longer than he has. I got skin on me like an alligator.
5: Trump has threatened another 50% tariff on Canadian autos, a measure that would severely harm Ontario's economy. Sean Jeffords, CBC News, Hamilton.
1: And community partners in Thunder Bay are hoping to attract and retain more newcomers to the city while helping them feel more socially connected. The Thunder Bay Community Economic Development Commission has released its first ever welcome guide for newcomers. The document includes information about city services, healthcare, education, employment, and recreation opportunities in town. Tej Shaw is the Thunder Bay Multicultural Association's local immigration partnership coordinator. He says newcomers provided feedback about what the guide should include.
6: One of the challenges that got brought up was information on transit, how to access it in terms of just how transit functions. It's a new system for them. The municipal services are something that they are not aware about, what services they get where to go if there are any issues with the roads, with the sewage, any other issues that they face, and it's great to have this information.
1: The guide is available online at gotothunderbay.ca/live. Physical copies can also be provided by the CEDC. And that's the CBC News at 7:35. Time now to check in on the weather. Zoe Gordon joins us with today's forecast. Hi, Zoe.
3: Hey, Macklin. For the far north today, it's cloudy with 70% chance of showers and a risk of a thunderstorm, a high of 20 degrees. For the western part of the region, Kenora to Atikokan, cloudy today as well with 60% chance of showers and a risk of a thunderstorm, a high of 22 with the humidex will feel like 27. For the city of Thunder Bay, a mix of sun and cloud today with 60% chance of showers and a risk of a thunderstorm in the city as well, a high of 20 with the humidex will feel like 25. And to the east, down the north shore of Lake Superior to Greenstone, sunny today, becoming a mix of sun and cloud near noon. High of 23 with the humidex will feel like 25.
0: Thanks for that, Zoe. There is a yellow severe thunderstorm watch in effect today west of the city, Atikokan, Dryden, Fort Frances, and Ignace. Right now in the city of Thunder Bay, mostly cloudy, 9 degrees, Atikokan 15, Fort Frances sitting at 16 right now, Kenora mostly cloudy and 17, Dryden cloudy and 16, Sioux Lookout light rain showers and 15, Red Lake mostly cloudy and 15 degrees, Pickle Lake cloudy and 15, Sandy Lake cloudy and 16, in Geraldton it's 8 degrees and mostly cloudy. Similar story in KI, mostly cloudy, a little bit warmer, 15 degrees. Fort Severn, 15 degrees and cloudy. In Marathon, 7 degrees. That's the cold spot in the region this morning. And Armstrong, partly cloudy and 9 degrees. Coming up in just a few minutes here on the program, the Center for Addiction and Mental Health reports that high schoolers across Ontario are doing more online gambling than ever before. We're going to hear more about what's causing that, along with some positive trends they see when it comes to youth and mental health. But before we get there, Weezer has just dropped a brand new album. Here's a song featuring Carly Hartzman and her band Wednesday. It's called We Might As Well Be Strangers.

0: Brand new music there from Weezer, a hot one. We Might As Well Be Strangers is a song from Weezer's brand new album, available now. Time now, 7:41, and it's as good a time as any to remind you that it's a Ticket Tuesday, and we're giving away a pair of tickets to the new Badani Theater production of Come From Away. 12 actors, dozens of characters, one remarkable true story. It's a hilarious and heartfelt musical about good old Canadian hospitality. You can catch it on stage from September 17th to the 19th and the 24th to the 26th, as well as October 1st to the 3rd and 8th to the 10th. This morning, we're looking for your tips for being a good host. Just tell us your tips for being a good host, and you're going to be entered to win those tickets. You can send an email to thunderbay@cbc.ca. 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We're going to give away those tickets just after the 8:30 news. We do have some answers rolling in here. Let's see. Karen Greaves listening on the CBC Listen app. We all love our pets, but a good host should keep control of them and have established no dog zones. I agree with that. No one likes to have a dog jump on them at 6 in the morning. Barb Phillips says, always have Persians on hand. Smart move, Barb. That's the way to get your guests coming back year after year. Jacqueline Boileau in Gillies says, the best host always has a steady supply of candy and gum for the grandkids. That's a good one, too. Time now is 7:42 here on Superior Morning. Well, a new report out of the Center for Addiction and Mental Health in Toronto points to a growing trend among high schoolers in this province: online gambling. Well, just 4% of students surveyed in 2019 reported that they were gambling online. That number has tripled to 12% last year. That was one of the more alarming findings of the 2025 Ontario Student Drug Use and Health Survey. To learn more about that, as well as some of the bright spots in the report, we've reached survey lead Haley Hamilton. Haley, good morning.
1: Good morning.
0: So what are some of the factors leading to that rise in students who are online gambling?
1: Well, I think we've seen a lot of changes to the gambling landscape. Policies have changed. Their gambling is far more available, more accessible to everyone. There's a greater number of advertising with regard to online gambling. It's hard to go anywhere without seeing them. So I think all those factors are playing a role.
0: Your survey broke the results down into four regions. What did the data say about Northern Ontario?
1: Well, in the north, we found about 11% of students reported engaging in any online gambling in the past year. And when we asked specifically about online sports betting, we found it was about 10%. So it's pretty consistent with the rest of the province.
0: Ontario's online gaming landscape changed pretty significantly in 2022 when it started to allow private companies to offer online betting. It also started to allow single event betting, where you can actually bet on events that happen within a game, which of course significantly increases the amount and speed of betting. Is there a connection between those changes and your findings?
1: I think so, because, you know, when we look at the time period where those changes happened, so the same time period that you talked about at the beginning, which is, you know, 4% in 2019, and when the changes started, you know, 2023 happened and we found around 8%, that was double, and then now in 2025 we found around 12%. The time period kind of are aligned to suggest that, you know, the policy changes and that we've seen are contributing to this increase.
0: What do we know about the risks of this kind of betting on youth and how it affects them?
1: Well, I think, you know, we know that on early onset of gambling and, puts individuals at particular risk for advancing into the areas of problem gambling, gambling is interfering with other aspects of their lives, whether it's their relationships or their work or their schooling. And problem gambling is associated with, you know, mental health issues, substance use. It's associated with relationship issues and financial issues. I think those are the concerns we have. It's students starting early and then it becoming a problem as they develop.
0: And where can they go if they feel they need to reach out for help?
1: Well, I think they can you know, reach out. CAMH has a website, and they have a gambling treatment unit. So information is on our website about that. But they can also reach out within their communities. You know, if they're experiencing issues, speak to someone. The schools there's resources within schools, resources within the community to address mental health concerns. So I think, and also it's important to speak to someone. You can speak to your parents, speak to supporting adults within the school. But, you know, be open and reach out for help.
0: That's not all doom and gloom. Elsewhere in the survey, you found some movement in the right direction when it comes to mental health in youth. Can you tell me about those findings?
1: Yes, we found some improvements in several mental health indicators, such as, for example, you know, self-harm, you know, improvements there, the way students self-report mental health. Fewer students were reporting poor or severe mental health. We also asked about symptoms that put individuals at risk for moderate to serious psychological distress. Those numbers went down. In 2023, it was around 51% of students reporting moderate to serious psychological distress or being at risk of that, compared to now around 46%. So a small drop, but, you know, an important drop nonetheless. But it's important to point out that the numbers where we are right now at 46% is just very similar, is basically what we were, where we were in 2019. And those numbers are way too high. So, you know, even though things have eased a little bit from the pandemic, it's important for us to remember that the numbers are high. It's, you know, and we need to continue to prioritize youth mental health.
0: The numbers have gone down a bit, but they're still much worse than your findings in 2007, when I think just around 11% of students rated their mental health as fair or poor. What do you think explains the change?
1: Well, I think that, you know, we saw those numbers increase, as you mentioned, from, you know, mid-2000s to around 2023. And this is the first time we're actually seeing between our survey periods and any kind of decline. But, you know, a lot of things happened during that period from the 2010, 2011, 2013 period to now. You know, social media expanded. We have far more students reporting spending a tremendous amount of time on social media and on screens. We've seen, you know, the concerns about the future. Students are stressed. They're worried about their future, whether employment or with respect to schooling. You know, there are just a lot of pressures. We've seen more individuals, you know, I'm willing to talk about more discussions about mental health concerns, which maybe have contributed to people being more willing to open up about their mental health concerns. And there's some reduction in stigma, which again encourages people to talk about these any kind of challenges that they're experiencing. So all of those, you know, could have contributed to the increases that we've seen.
0: Well, we only have about 30 seconds here, but I got to ask this before we go. What needs to happen to keep these improvements happening? What would you want policymakers to take away from these findings?
1: I think take away the fact that numbers are high. Take away that there's a continued need, I should say, to do something to prioritize youth mental health, to put greater resources into helping youth. So I think, yes, encouraging news, but we need to continue to do more for youth mental health.
0: Well, thanks for telling us all about it this morning, Haley. Much appreciated.
1: Thank you very much.
0: Haley Hamilton is co-director of the Institute for Mental Health Policy Research at CAMH in Toronto. CBC reached out to the Ministry of Tourism, Culture and Gaming to ask for its view on the findings in this CAMH report. A spokesperson wrote that the province has some of the toughest restrictions in the country when it comes to gaming, and that it has invested over $420 million over the last 8 years on responsible gaming outreach and education. They also noted that the province has banned the use of celebrities and/or athletes for promotional and marketing activities, with the exception of promoting responsible gaming practices. It is 7:49 here on your Tuesday morning.

0: Well, 36 years ago, the most famous and dangerous fire in this province wasn't a northern wildfire. It was a pile of burning tires in Hagersville, Ontario. The blaze erupted at a local tire business that held millions of scrap tires stacked up. It burned for 17 days, forcing evacuations to escape the toxic smoke and ash while dozens of fire crews fought the flames. Janice Woodbeck doesn't have millions of tires in the yards of her tire hauling business here in Thunder Bay, but she and her manager at Load Queen Services do estimate that they have about 20,000 tires from around Northern Ontario waiting to be recycled. That's about 15,000 more than they're supposed to have. And that pileup is just one of the challenges facing companies that are supposed to recycle and reduce the environmental risk of old tires. Janice Woodbeck and her manager at Load Queen Services, Charles McLaren, are here to tell us more. Good morning to you both.
1: Good morning.
2: Good morning.
0: Now, Janice, after Hagersville, there was a provincial tire stewardship that ensured 85% of old tires got hauled away and recycled. What's changed?
1: Well, that was at the OTS. They wound up in 2018, and then they started with the circular economy with the RPRA and different tire regulations. But in the last year, the minister had lowered the amount from 85% of what was brought to the market had to be recycled to 65%, which is now having a greater impact all over the province. It's not just a Northern Ontario thing. But we're one of the few recyclers in Northern Ontario, so it's something that we deal on a daily basis.
0: Charles, what does that mean for your operation? And why have you ended up with storing so many old tires? That's a lot of tires.
2: Well, I look at it, it's better to have the tires in one consolidated spot where we could manage them a lot more efficiently than having a bunch of retail stores or distributors or dealers having to try to manage their tires at their facility.
0: What concerns you about this situation?
2: The major concern is with the lowering of the targets and what's going on is we're going to have a lot of dealers and retailers left out of getting picked up.
0: Now, Janice, the province says that it has proposed new regulations around tire recycling that would require private companies to pick up tires from any site that has more than 50 wheels and require those tires to be processed within 3 months. What difference would that make, especially to a business like yours?
1: Well, then they wouldn't be seen in our yard for extended periods of time, because this started last year. Like a year and a half ago, we were scrambling to get enough tires to make the loads. We were getting two loads a week, and each load was about 20 ton of tires. And in the last year, more so like the beginning of this year, for the first 6 months, we were only getting

0: 1 month. So going from twice a week, 40 tons, 80 tons, 160 ton in a month to 20 tons in a month is a big difference. And that's why the stockpiles are starting to happen. There's already been two bigger ones in the news lately, in the last 6 months or so. And, you know, I'm just scared that, but those ones were to the 500,000 or more. I don't want to get that much. And we don't get paid until they go to the processor. We can't afford to keep on picking them up and not getting paid for doing it.
1: Mm-hmm. People who buy tires pay an eco fee, right?
0: Yeah, it used to be $5, but I think it recently went up to $6. And that would be for a passenger light truck, but it goes up accordingly to the size of the tire.
1: And where does that money go?
0: It goes to the producers to recycle the tires. So every tire that you have bought, the ones that they're replacing, the eco fee is paid. But it goes to the producers who then hire pros to manage to get their 85, but now 65% worth of tires of what they bring to the market. So I'm not too sure what happens to the other 35% now.
1: Right. And what is this situation costing you?
0: Well, it's just a lot of more money out of my pocket waiting until I can get the appointments for them to go to the processor. And with lower targets, they have a lower quota. So the tires still need to be picked up. And I'd rather have them sitting in one spot where we have control over them and we can package them to make the fire hazard less on them as compared to 5,000 tires. Sorry. Sitting at another site that are just open and stacked together, and then it could turn into another Hagersville.
1: Mm-hmm. What do you want to see happen here?
0: Well, ideally, I would like to see there be no target, because you're never gonna recycle exactly what comes to market, because, you know, people hoard things. They stick them in the garage just in case they might need them again, and sometimes they build up for 5-10 years before somebody decides to get rid of them. And that's like province-wide. So when you add up those numbers, you're never going to recycle exactly what you're supposed to every year. It just has to be open, because some people, you know, they only drive once a month or you know, to go and do their groceries, where there's other people who are on the highway every day.
1: How do the two of you feel when you look out at the stacks and stacks of tires that you have?
0: It's overwhelming. Just thinking the amount of time and effort it's going to take in order to get rid of them. We're in the process of applying for an ECA so we can have more than the 5,000 tires, but it was never an issue until this year, and it takes up to a year in order to get one. So we're trying to get an exemption from the ministry in the meantime, just so that there isn't stockpiles all over. I would rather have us out of compliance, who knows how to handle the tires, rather than all of the single shops and landfills who, you know, they just basically wait for them to be picked up and get pushed around.
1: Well, I appreciate you both joining me this morning and telling us about the situation.
0: Oh, anytime. We're hoping, you know, everybody can understand, because it's limited as to what we can take right now, because we are so over capacity.
1: Mm-hmm. Well, we appreciate it. I hope it all gets resolved.
0: Well, thank you very much.
1: Janice Woodbeck owns a local tire hauling business, Load Queen Services. Charles McLaren is the manager there. We have about a minute and a half to the top of the clock here. Macklin Link is back with a look at the news. Hey, Macklin.
2: Hey, Matt. Well, in another sign that the forest fire situation across the Northwest is improving, the province says a fire known as Fort Francis 14 is now being held. In a post on social media yesterday, the province said thanks to the efforts of firefighting crews, the fire is unlikely to spread beyond its current boundaries. Fort Francis 14 is part of a group of fires known as the Atikokan Cluster, which are each still burning across tens of thousands of hectares. The province's fire activity across the complex has been minimal in recent days. And the municipality of Greenstone has signed a new fire protection services agreement with Anambiju Zagigan Anishinaabek, also known as AZA. This means that Greenstone Fire and Emergency Services will serve the nearby First Nation, which is quickly growing with the construction of new homes underway. Greenstone's mayor says it's important for the municipality to work alongside neighboring communities to make sure everyone's needs are met. Back to you, Matt.
1: Thanks, Macklin. Do you have tips for being a good host? That's our question this morning, our Ticket Tuesday question, to win a pair of tickets to the new Badanti Theater production of Come From Away. I know we only have about 30 seconds here. Give us your tips for being a good host. Macklin Link.
2: My tips?
1: Yeah.
2: I don't know. You're putting me on the spot here. I don't know. Just keep the fridge stocked, I guess.
1: It's a good one.
2: Yeah.
1: Lots of food, lots of drinks. Offer drinks early.
2: Absolutely.
1: Okay. We'll get back to you on that one.
2: Please.
1: It is a Ticket Tuesday. We're going to be talking to two performers involved in the new Badani Theater production of Come From Away. World Report is next. Stick around. We'll be back in 10 minutes.
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3: 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The CBC News is next. Coming up in half an hour, it's The Current.
5: I'm Susan Ormiston. Lindsay Clancy admitted to killing her three children, but she's pleading not guilty by reason of insanity. We'll talk about that trial and the international conversation it has sparked about postpartum mental health care. That's coming up on The Current.
6: This is World Report. Good morning, I'm Martina Fitzgerald. U.S. President Donald Trump is issuing new threats against Canada, the latest via social media in the ongoing back and forth of barbs between the two nations and their trade war. I'm joined by the CBC's Chris Reyes in New York. Chris, what's the latest?
7: Well, another provocative post from President Donald Trump, who posted on social media this morning. He said the U.S. is seriously considering renaming Lake Ontario to Lake America because they don't plan to do much business with Ontario anymore. This follows some heated exchanges between Trump and Ontario Premier Doug Ford in recent days. Trump is also now disputing Prime Minister Mark Carney's claim that the U.S. wanted to interfere with language and culture protections. Trump said he would never interfere with Canadians speaking French. Trump said that this was a lie by Carney to gain political support. He then closed by saying, "I love French Canadians." This, Martina, adds to the barrage of attacks coming from the Trump administration. At a rally in Maine last night, Vance said Canada and China are the worst when it comes to trade with the U.S. Vance then goes on to make an all too familiar quip before sending a message to Carney.
8: We have to remember, Canada is a state. Sorry, Freudian slip. But I think that we need to send a message loud and clear to the Prime Minister of Canada. Stop taking advantage of the people of Maine. Stop taking advantage of America. It's over. We expect fairness in our trade policy.
7: Now, despite all that, Martina Vance said negotiations are continuing.
6: Chris, what about business people in the U.S.? How are they reacting?
7: Some have raised concerns about the cost of navigating these tariffs and the cost of losing Canadian business. Echo May is a business owner from Washington State.
9: To be frank, we've already seen a 20% drop in business due to Canadians no longer coming down to the U.S. to shop. And that's just with tariffs the way they've been over the past year, year and a half or so.
7: One business owner from Oregon, speaking to NPR, said if Trump knew the full negative impact of tariffs on small businesses, he'd cancel the tariffs altogether.
6: The CBC's Chris Reyes in New York. Thank you, Chris.
7: Thank you.
6: So far, the Ontario government and the Canadian government have not responded to Trump's latest social media post, but federal ministers are unveiling their plans to hit back against new tariffs, including supports for businesses and retaliatory levies. The CBC's Rafi Bujikanian joins us from Ottawa. Rafi, what should we be listening for when Prime Minister Mark Carney's ministers speak?
10: Martina, the Prime Minister has sort of been telegraphing what to expect, setting the stage on Monday by explaining this would be a targeted response. Carney had previously said counter tariffs on steel, dairy, and electronics would be part of it. Sources say the products in Canada's crosshairs will be diverse and have readily available Canadian alternatives. We've been hearing calls for tougher measures. Think about Ontario Premier Doug Ford bringing up an electricity surcharge to the U.S. or even cutting off oil and gas, but he's admitted he needs other leaders to back that kind of play. We've already heard from Alberta's Danielle Smith saying she would not want to go there. We do know to expect to hear more about supports for businesses as well. And as for the federal opposition, we'll be hearing from Conservative leader Pierre Poilievre directly this morning, no doubt trying to expand on his requests for the federal government to reveal the exact contents of the deal Canada's team rejected. He's also expected to repeat his call to reconvene Parliament for a debate on the Canadian response. The NDP and Bloc Québécois, meanwhile, both say Carney has one-on-one phone calls scheduled with their leaders later this morning. Martina?
6: The CBC's Rafi Bujakanian in Ottawa. Thank you, Rafi.
10: You're welcome.
6: As business owners wait to learn how Ottawa plans to help them stay afloat, one small company in PEI is already feeling a wave of patriotism. Wayne Thibodeau reports.
11: At this Charlottetown store, artisan chocolate is flying off the shelves. Specifically, bars with a replica of the Canadian flag, with names like Go Canada Go, Strong and Free, and Elbows Up.
12: We have seen a resurgence of, I call it the new Elbows Up movement.
11: Tariq Hadhad is the founder and CEO of Peace by Chocolate. His family moved to Canada from Syria after their chocolate factory in Damascus was destroyed in a bombing. Hadhad says traffic to his website skyrocketed this weekend, up almost 500% after trade negotiations between Canada and the U.S. fell apart Saturday.
12: Canadians are looking for ways to support wherever they can and vote by their wallets.
11: It's something the local Chamber of Commerce is seeing too.
13: When you buy local, you keep people employed here in Prince Edward Island.
11: Bianca McGregor is the CEO of the Greater Charlottetown Area Chamber of Commerce. They're reaching out to members now to see what supports they may need. Two of the island's biggest exports, potatoes and lobster, appear to be protected by CUSMA. But McGregor says,
13: there is going to be a level or a certain number of small businesses here in Prince Edward Island that will now be affected where they weren't before.
11: Hadhad says one of the most powerful things he's seen over the past 48 hours is Canada's unity and resolve.
12: They can put a tariff on what Canada makes, but they will never be able to put a tariff on what Canada is made of.
11: Wayne Thibodeau, CBC News, Charlottetown.
6: Crews in Nevada are making some progress on the large Hawk wildfire near Reno, but they warn more work needs to be done to keep the flames from reaching neighborhoods in the state's second largest city. Pete Bryant is the Reno Fire Division chief.
14: This is a 24/7 operation until we can get this thing contained, make it safe for everybody to go back into their neighborhoods, back into the communities, and get back to life as usual.
6: The fire is about 60 square kilometers in size. It's damaged more than 30 homes and structures and forced tens of thousands of people to leave their homes.
15: Les tuiles qui tapaient de partout, les cailloux et tout.
6: Man describes the chaos in southwestern France after a tornado hit the village of Poma. It ripped roofs off buildings, flipped cars, and uprooted trees. More than 40 people were hurt. Thousands are without power. Experts say the size and strength of this tornado was intense, a rarity for France. The country gets only a few dozen each year. There is new evidence this morning tying CTE to pro football. Chronic traumatic encephalopathy is a brain disease linked to repeated head injuries. Now, a key study suggests it may be more prevalent in NFL players than previously thought. Anand Ram brings us the details.
16: Second and 10, they bring pressure and Dart gets blasted.
17: After 23-year-old quarterback Jackson Dart was sacked in this preseason game aired on NBC.
18: He takes a big shot.
17: He had to be checked out for a concussion. That's reality in the NFL. And if you aren't being hit, you're protecting someone else. But a new study from Boston researchers in the British Medical Journal says those hits are contributing to a high rate of neurodegenerative disease in former players.
19: We were both surprised but saddened to see that the minimum rate was so alarmingly high.
17: Dr. Dan Danishvar is lead author with Mass General Brigham and Harvard Medical School. The study looked at more than 1,700 former NFL players who died in the last two decades. And based on those who donated their brains to be studied, estimated at least a quarter of them had the disease chronic traumatic encephalopathy.
19: Compared to less than 1 in 100 in the general population means that these guys are getting CTE at a very high rate.
20: That's a terrible figure.
17: Dr. Charles Tatter is a distinguished neurosurgeon with the Kremble Brain Institute in Toronto. CTE can lead to aggression, suicidal thoughts, and dementia.
20: If we're going to be faced with that degree of disability, I think it's another wake-up call that we have to pay more attention.
17: Tim Fleiser is director of Concussion Legacy Foundation Canada and says while some progress has been made across sports, more can be done, especially for kids.
21: The biggest bang for the buck would be taking heading out of soccer for young children, particularly in practice.
17: A reminder as students across the country head back into fall sports. Anand Ram, CBC News, Toronto.

0: the lead vocal and played the primary instruments. Sweden took similar measures earlier this year. Industry leaders in Canada are pushing for stricter copyright laws so artists like Madonna can be better protected from AI. And that is the latest national and international news from World Report. I'm Martina Fitzgerald. This is CBC News.
1: Good morning, Thunder Bay. Hi there, Northwestern Ontario. It's Tuesday, August 25th, 2026, and the final half an hour of Superior Morning starts now.

0: Hello, hello, folks. It's a bit of an overcast day in the city of Thunder Bay and across the region. We have some yellow severe thunderstorm warnings to the west of us. Zoe Gordon's going to tell us more about that shortly. I'm Matt Profeature. I'm going to be with you for another 30 minutes or so here on CBC Radio 1. Lots to come in our last half an hour. It's Ticket Tuesday, and this morning we're giving away a pair of tickets to the new Badani Theatre production of Come From Away, the hilarious and heartfelt musical about good old Canadian hospitality. We're going to meet two of the performers involved. This morning, our Ticket Tuesday question is, we want to know your tips for being a good host. Tell us your tips for being a good host. You send an email to thunderbay@cbc.ca, call or talk back line 807-625-5077. 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We're going to give away those tickets just after the 8:30 news. As well, we're going to check in with journalist Katie O'Malley for the Ottawa Report. She's going to give us a closer look at how Donald Trump's trade war is forcing Canadian politicians of all stripes to work on a common goal. But before we get there, Macklin Link is here with a look at what's coming up in the news. Macklin, good morning.
1: Good morning. Well, the new 50% U.S. tariffs that came into effect on Saturday are causing concern for many in Ontario's forestry sector. The tariffs are impacting a wide range of goods. The president and CEO of the Ontario Forest Industries Association says it's a major sector in northern, rural, and Indigenous communities across Ontario. He says the association expects a total economic impact of the latest tariffs to be roughly $1.7 billion on the industry. And community partners in Thunder Bay are hoping to attract and retain more newcomers to the city while helping them feel more socially connected. The Thunder Bay Community Economic Development Commission has released its first ever welcome guide for newcomers. The document includes information about city services, healthcare, education, employment, and recreation opportunities in town. The guide is available online at gotothunderbay.ca/live. That's a quick look at what's making news this morning. Time now for the weather with Zoe Gordon. Hi, Zoe.
2: Hey, Macklin. For the far north today, it's cloudy with 70% chance of showers and a risk of a thunderstorm, a high of 20 degrees. For the western part of the region, Kenora to Atikokan, cloudy today with 60% chance of showers and a risk of a thunderstorm. A high of 22 with the Humidex will feel like 27. For the city of Thunder Bay, a mix of sun and cloud with 60% chance of showers and a risk of a thunderstorm as well. A high of 20 with the Humidex will feel like 25. And to the east, down the north shore of Lake Superior to Greenstone, sunny today, becoming a mix of sun and cloud near noon. A high of 23 with the Humidex will feel like 25.
0: Thanks for that, Zoe. Well, we have some yellow severe thunderstorm watches west of the city, Atikokan, Dryden, Fort Francis, and Ignace. Right now in the city of Thunder Bay, mostly cloudy, 10 degrees, Atikokan 14, Fort Francis 16. The hot spot this morning is in Kenora, 17 degrees, mostly cloudy, Dryden cloudy and 16, Sioux Lookout mostly cloudy and 14, Red Lake 16 degrees and cloudy, Pickle Lake cloudy and 16, Sandy Lake cloudy and 14. In Geraldton, a mix of sun and cloud, 10 degrees right now. KI, 16 degrees and cloudy. Fort Severn, cloudy and 16. In Marathon, it's mostly cloudy and 10. And in Armstrong, it is cloudy as well. You guessed it, 9 degrees. Time now is 8:13 on your Tuesday morning.
3: The winds start to pick up. 50 mile an hour winds. We have been here too long. We're still on the ground. There's a hurricane coming, and I'm thinking we're running out of time. We have to leave. We have to leave now.

0: That's a lot of planes. From the stages of Broadway to the big screen, Come From Away has become one of the most celebrated musicals of the past decade. Now, the inspiring true story of 7,000 stranded airline passengers and the Newfoundland community that welcomed them with open arms is coming to Thunder Bay. The Bedandy Theatre presents Come From Away for a series of performances in September and October. This morning, we're joined by Katie Drager and Greg Noyes, both members of that cast, to talk about bringing this powerful story of kindness, community, and connection to the stage. Good morning to you both.
1: Good morning. Thank you so much for having us.
0: Thanks for being here. Now, Katie, for people who may not know the whole story, what is it about Come From Away that makes it such a powerful musical?
1: Absolutely. So Come From Away tells a 9/11 story. And follow me here. I know that sounds pretty tragic and bleak. But as you mentioned, it is a story told by the perspective of the folks that were stranded in Gander, Newfoundland. And of course, they're deeply Canadian hosts. So this show takes you through the gauntlet of human emotion. Obviously, this is taking place in the wake of a great tragedy. But there's a lot of connection that's happening, a lot of comfort. As we know, Newfoundlanders, they're known for having a good time. So again, you take the good with the bad, and it's a deeply complex and beautiful story.
0: And Greg, how do you balance that tragedy with comedy in this show? How do you walk that line?
2: Oh, that's a challenge. But for me, I'm brand new to theater myself, and this is a pretty challenging show. But I'm just trying to follow the script as closely as possible, and trying not to speak in a way that maybe pokes fun at situations. I just try to play it fairly straight when it's time to be straight. Maybe laugh a little when it's time to laugh, but.
0: When you say brand new to the theater, how long have you been doing it for?
2: Well, when did we start rehearsals? April, so since April.
0: And what made you want to try?
2: Well, my daughter has been involved with the Bedandy Theater Young Company for a few years now, and she's been having such a good time, and it has made so many close friends that I thought, oh, maybe there's something to this. Maybe I should give it a try as well. And when I heard that Bedandy was going to produce Come From Away, I thought, well, I'm familiar with that story of what happened in Gander on 9/11 and 9/12 and 9/13. I'm a fan of East Coast music, and I like to play with accents. I like to make up stories. So I thought, well, why not? This could be a good time.
0: It's a pretty big undertaking for you as someone who's kind of just getting started as an actor, because you're not just playing one character. You are both, but everybody in the cast is playing several characters. What's that been like? How do you...
2: Well, that's
0: how do you remember all, who you are?
2: That's all part of the fun. Well, I'm still getting used to that. Trying to remember who I am. It's a matter of moving a chair from here to there, and then I'm a different person. I put on a hat, I take off a hat, I put on a jacket, and I'm a different person. Sometimes I'll have to switch and speak in a different language, and I'm just rolling with it and having a good time.
0: Katie, who are the main people that you would play?
1: So my main characters, number one is Captain Beverly Bass. So she was an American Airlines pilot. She was the first female American Airlines pilot in American history. As well, I play a Ganderite. I don't know what they call themselves. A local to Gander.
2: We should probably
1: named
2: figure
1: Annette.
2: That out, I think.
0: How about you, Greg? Who are your main people?
2: My main character is Oswald, or Oz Fudge. He's the one of the two members of the Gander Police Department on 9/11, and he's my main character. But I'm also playing a rabbi, a gym teacher who speaks Spanish, a customs agent, a rather exuberant drunk airplane passenger who's handing out liquor to his to the other people on the plane, and one of the top cardiologists in the world.
0: Wow.
2: Yeah, those are some big shoes to fill. So I'm going to have to go back to school for that one.
0: Katie, what have rehearsals been like so far?
1: They have been so much fun. I mean, the Bedannys have put together a cast of 12 people that are so different and walk so many different paths in life, but come together and complement each other beautifully. So full credit to the cast and crew of this production. I am sort of on the opposite end of the spectrum in terms of experience as my friend Greg. I have always been involved in theater, and I'm no stranger to Thunder Bay local theater. But in saying that, Come From Away has certainly been the most technically challenging show I've ever been a part of. Mm-hmm. It is all gas, no brakes. Quite literally, there's no intermission, and we might be lucky to get off stage for enough time to take a sip of water. It is go, go, go. It is all hands on deck, and all that to say, it's a lot of fun. We're having a great time.
0: That's fantastic. Greg, there's a strong message, of course, about strangers coming together and helping one another in this story. How relevant or resonant do you think that message feels right now, given, you know, not everything's about politics, but the U.S. and Canada relations?
2: Oh, that is a challenge. And this story really is a hearkening back to a time when we helped the Americans out without any hesitation. As soon as they had that attack happen, Canada was opening their doors, and it wasn't just the Gander Airport that accepted a lot of diverted airplanes from the U.S., but airports all across Canada, towns and villages all across Canada, took in stranded passengers. But as for how it relates to today, I think it's a good reminder about how typically people are good, and eventually we will find our way back to how things should be. We're having a temporary temporary glitch, I might say, but eventually we will sort it out, and we will be okay with each other again.
0: Katie, what do you hope audiences in Thunder Bay take away from this?
1: I hope they ride this emotional journey with us. I think there's going to be times where they want to cry and really sit in the gravity of the situation. Mm-hmm. But I think there's other times where they're going to have such a deep belly laugh. Like I said, it is a very Canadian production. You're going to hear from a Rogers TV reporter, and you're going to see a, you know, town hall meeting happening into Tim Hortons. So I think across all of these emotions, it's a very relatable show, and I hope that resonates with audiences.
0: Well, I appreciate you both coming in here. It's a beloved show, and you guys are going to do a fantastic job. Thanks so much.
1: Thank you so much.
2: Thank you very much for your time. And if people are looking to get tickets, it's badannytheater.com.
0: Perfect. Katie Drager and Greg Noyes are both part of the new Badanny Theater production of Come From Away. You can catch it on stage September 17th to the 19th and the 24th to the 26th, as well as October 1st to the 3rd and 8th to the 10th. And we want you to see it for free. Just tell us your tips for being a good host, and you're going to be entered to win a pair of tickets. You have about 10 more minutes to let us know. We're going to draw for those tickets just after the 8:30 news. So you can text us 807-355-9681, call our talkback line 807-625-507, or shoot us an email thunderbay@cbc.ca. 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

0: It's 8:24 here on your Tuesday morning, and Canada-U.S. relations are quickly deteriorating. President Donald Trump is returning to his 51st state rhetoric and threatening even more tariffs on steel and the auto sector come 2027. But the chaos might actually be threatening Prime Minister Mark Carney's political position as Canadian leaders of all stripes call for unity in the face of economic crisis. Strengthening Prime Minister Mark Carney's political position. For more on this, we've reached a journalist, Katie O'Malley, who writes for iPolitics. Good morning, Katie.
1: Good morning. So sorry I was late to this.
0: Oh, no problem. No problem. Carney painted himself as the man who could get a good deal for Canada. What does this outcome mean for his brand?
1: You know, I think it's a bit more nuanced than that. He kind of framed himself as the guy he wanted at the negotiating table, and that if there was a good deal to be gotten, he would be the guy that would make that happen. But, and he has said this repeatedly in the last year or so, he was also willing to walk away from a bad deal. And I got to tell you, there were times last week where it looked like that might not be the case. And if it, you know, had worked out differently, you and I would be having a very different conversation about how the Prime Minister was going to sell Canadians on what seems to have been an objectively bad deal for Canada. So in the end, he did, I think, what it was that Canadians elected him to do, which was not just a negotiated deal, but know when to walk away. And ultimately, he made that call on Friday.
0: Ontario Premier Doug Ford says he wants every premier on the same page, but with tariffs hitting some provinces harder than others, how challenging will it be for premiers to keep up with the Canadian unity messaging?
1: It's always going to be tricky. Honestly, I'm kind of amazed they've managed to keep it up this far. With, you know, the exception of a few occasional glitches, they've been pretty much unified since this threat first started a year and change ago. I think one thing that probably makes it more likely that it will hold is that the premiers of the three provinces that are likely to be the hardest hit by this particular wave of 50% levies, that would be Ontario Premier Doug Ford, BC Premier David Eby, and Quebec Premier Christine Fléchette. They also seem to be among the most outspoken in support of, you know, fighting it out and not just taking a bad deal. They seem to be willing to accept a short-term pain for long-term gain. And I think because those are the provinces that are going to be hard hit, that does make it more likely that this will be sustained. But no one knows 6 months from now, everything could have changed a whole lot.
0: And of course, Ford and Trump have been trading some barbs over the last 24 hours or so. What do you make of that animosity?
1: I mean, to be honest, what was kind of eerie was the silence from Doug Ford during those few days last week where it seemed like there might actually be a deal. You might recall, he and actually David Eby as well did not have much to say until the Friday when the Prime Minister announced that he was calling his negotiators home. And then they both came out sort of four square behind the Prime Minister and Canada's negotiating team. I think that Doug Ford was in the uncomfortable position of having to hold his tongue while those negotiations were still live over what he now is telling, he's saying publicly, he thought was a bad deal from the start. So he was kind of conducting his lobbying and airing his opinion behind closed doors up until that point. Now he's kind of, you know, off the leash and he is able to say what he thinks in public. And he looks kind of relieved, actually. You know, he and Trump, they will just, I guess they'll just keep taking pokes at each other for a while now.
0: Now, Pierre Poilievre and the Conservatives want Carney to recall Parliament to discuss the collapsed trade deal. Is that something that's likely to happen?
1: I don't think so. I haven't heard the Prime Minister weigh in on it directly or anyone else in government, but there's no immediate need. Nothing that the government is planning to do in the next few weeks, including the counter-tariff package that we're going to get more information on later today. None of that requires parliamentary approval. There's no legislation. Parliament was scheduled to come back on September 21st. It still will, I would assume. At that point, they can have these debates. And ultimately, Parliament will decide if it's willing to authorize the spending needed for this. But that doesn't have to happen right away. So it's not clear there's an immediate need to do that.
0: What is the Conservative stance on retaliatory tariffs?
1: So they've been a bit all over the map on this. They had initially campaigned on the idea of bringing in dollar-for-dollar counter-tariffs should a deal not be gotten. Now they are raising, not unreasonably, the point that ultimately it is Canadians who will end up paying those extra charges if indeed there are counter-tariffs rolled out. I imagine that when we get the list and we get a better idea of what's going to be targeted, you're going to hear more from the conservatives about how that could affect the cost of living. So I think that that's why at the moment they're concentrating on both that aspect and the potential that this could really drive up costs for Canadians, but also really pushing the government to be more transparent about why it was they decided to walk away.
0: So a lot of voices for Carney to pay attention to right now. Whose do you think is the most important?
1: Honestly, they're all important. I mean, ultimately, it is going to be the Canadian public who determine whether or not this is a feasible strategy, because they're ultimately the ones that are going to be bearing the brunt of these countermeasures and whatever it is that Donald Trump unleashes in response. But I don't think the prime minister can afford to stop taking calls from the premiers, from business, from, you know, labor unions, from civil society, from any group out there that has concerns and an interest and wants to be part of the conversation. I think it has to be bigger rather than smaller. And that's going to be the challenge for Carney.
0: Thanks for making the time for us, Katie. Appreciate it.
1: Have a great day. Bye-bye.
0: Katie O'Malley is a journalist in Ottawa who writes for iPolitics. 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
2: Good morning. Right now in Geraldton, cloudy and 10 degrees. Thunder Bay, mostly cloudy and 10 degrees. And in Kenora, mostly cloudy and 17 degrees. Well, the new 50% U.S. tariffs that came into effect on Saturday are causing concern for many in Ontario's forestry sector. The tariffs came into effect after Prime Minister Mark Carney suspended trade talks with the United States and impact a wide range of goods, including some previously exempt from tariffs under the Canada-United States-Mexico agreement. Carney also promised retaliatory tariffs in response. Ian Dunn is the president and CEO of the Ontario Forest Industries Association. He says it's a major sector in northern, rural, and Indigenous communities across Ontario, and it's been heavily impacted by trade disputes.
3: For northwestern Ontario, there's a huge sawmilling industry. They have been impacted tremendously by the ongoing softwood lumber trade dispute and the Section 232 tariffs. We've seen curtailments, we've seen closures, we've seen layoffs, and we would expect to see more of that in the future.
2: Dunn says the association expects a total economic impact of the latest tariffs to be roughly $1.7 billion on the industry. And as the tariff and trade war ramps up between Canada and the U.S., Ontario Premier Doug Ford is pulling no punches. The premier traded insults with President Donald Trump in the media Monday, with words like flunky and tyrant being exchanged. And when President Trump said Canada should get the clowns in line or suffer the consequences, Premier Ford said he doesn't need to hear any of Trump's opinions.
4: I'm not going to take any advice off a guy that's the king of bankruptcies, and he's actually tariffing his own people, taxing his own people. And they're going to speak loud and clear when it comes to the midterms, and if I was allowed to, I'd be down there door knocking.
2: Premier Ford said he considers a 25% surtax on Ontario's electricity exports to the U.S. to be on the table, and said he's made that clear to Prime Minister Mark Carney. A Thunder Bay tire hauler says she's hoping some changes to the tire recycling system come soon. Last year, Ontario changed regulations and reduced the number of used tires that are required to be recycled. As a result, tires are being collected less frequently and are piling up at dealerships, auto shops, and landfills. Janice Woodbeck is the owner of Load Queen Services. She says her business picks up used tires, which are then sent for recycling. However, Woodbeck says she currently has a stockpile of about 20,000 tires in her yard because not as many are being picked up and recycled.
5: I would say since probably about November of last year, it's significantly gone down. We used to be sending two loads a week, which would be about 40 tons of tires. From January until June, I think we were maybe averaging one a month.
2: The province says it has proposed new regulations around tire recycling, including requiring the private companies that oversee the process to pick up tires from any site that has 50 or more, and also requiring those tires to be processed within 3 months of being picked up. A Ministry of the Environment spokesperson says the province recently held a consultation on the proposed changes and is currently considering the feedback it received to inform the next steps. And community partners in Thunder Bay are hoping to attract and retain more newcomers to the city while helping them feel more socially connected. The Thunder Bay Community Economic Development Commission has released its first ever welcome guide for newcomers. The document includes information about city services, healthcare, education, employment, and recreation opportunities in town. Taze Shaw is the Thunder Bay Multicultural Association's local immigration partnership coordinator. He says newcomers provide feedback about what the guide should include.
6: One of the challenges that got brought up was information on transit, how to access it in terms of just how transit functions. It's a new system for them. The municipal services are something that they are not aware about, what services they get, where to go if there are any issues with the roads, with the sewage, any other issues that they face, and it's great to have this information.
2: The guide is available online at gotothunderbay.ca/live. Physical copies can also be provided by the CEDC. And that's the CBC News at 8:35. Back to you, Matt.
0: Thanks, Macklin. We have so many entries to get through here and not a ton of time. We're going to give away a pair of tickets to the new Badani Theater production of Come From Away. It runs the end of September as well as the beginning of October. This morning, we've been asking you to share your tips for being a good host. Here's what people are saying. Richard Pepper says a good host has slippers for guests. Stacey Klein says a good host will make sure the bathroom is well-stocked. When the kids have friends for sleepovers, the toilet paper runs out at an alarm rate. I swear they spin that little roll like they're at the big wheel on The Price is Right trying to get into the Showcase Showdown. I love that. Rob says, after having a Christmas and New Year's party, I've learned that a charging station for people's phones was a big hit. That's great. Kathy Dyer, my tip is to offer a cup of tea and a cozy chair to ask, how are you? Tell me about yourself. I love that too. Linda Evans, love to have gatherings of family and friends. And the best way to host people is with a big hug, a lovely cocktail, and good food. Barb Wahlberg says a good host equals a good meal, warm bed, and sharing stories over a bottle of wine. Oh, Barb, I'm going to come stay at your house, I think. A good host provides warm showers, a comfortable bed, and strong coffee at breakfast. That's from Miriam Walk. I'm going to head over to Miriam's just after that. We have run out of time. We had so many of these, but I need the randomizer, please, Zoe. Our winner this morning, Christy Perinan. She said, my secret to hosting, offer a signature drink, Brazilian limeade, Polish tea, and maybe mimosas. Congratulations, Christy. We'll be back tomorrow at 6 a.m. Bye-bye.

0: You're listening to CBC Radio 1 in Northwestern Ontario. I'm Macklin Link in the Thunder Bay Newsroom. The new 50% U.S. tariffs that came into effect on Saturday are causing concern for many in Ontario's forestry sector. The tariffs came into effect after Prime Minister Mark Carney suspended trade talks with the United States and impact a wide range of goods, including some previously exempt from tariffs under the Canada-United States-Mexico Agreement. The president and CEO of the Ontario Forest Industries Association says it's a major sector in northern, rural, and indigenous communities across Ontario. He says the association expects a total economic impact of the latest tariffs to be roughly $1.7 billion on the industry. And community partners in Thunder Bay are hoping to attract and retain more newcomers to the city while helping them feel more socially connected. The Thunder Bay Community Economic Development Commission has released its first ever welcome guide for newcomers. The document includes information about city services, healthcare, education, employment, and recreation opportunities in town. The guide is available online at gotothunderbay.ca/live. Physical copies can also be provided by the CEDC. Turning to take a look at the weather. Today in the northwest, cloudy with a chance of showers. In Thunder Bay and the east, a mix of sun and cloud with a chance of showers, with temperature highs between 20 and 23 degrees. That's a brief look at news and weather from CBC Thunder Bay. 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
1: Trade negotiations, how to put this, they're not going awesome. They're actually not going anywhere. The U.S. played hardball and Canada walked away from the table. As for where this leaves a trade deal...
2: So our problem right now is this. They think they've got us. They want us to pay. It makes sense to pay for part of it because we need it. But are you going to pay with your soul? Are you going to pay with a sense of the nation where it can no longer do its own thing?
1: For Canada, the answer to that question turned out to be no. So where do we go from here?

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5: This is the CBC News from Thunder Bay. Good afternoon. I'm Macklin Link. It's 12 o'clock. Right now in Geraldton, mostly cloudy and 19 degrees. Here in Thunder Bay, light rain and 14 degrees. And in Kenora, light rain shower and 19 degrees. Our top story, Ottawa has struck back at the U.S. with a sweeping range of counter tariffs. Finance Minister Philippe-François Champagne says this is in response to unfair and unacceptable trade terms proposed by Washington.
6: When the United States of America asked too much and offered too little, we made a choice. We chose Canada.
5: The tariffs will range from 15 to 50% and will apply to more than $27 billion worth of imports from the U.S. They will come into force on September 8th and will apply to hundreds of U.S. products, including steel, dairy, appliances, and paper.
6: Canada's counter tariffs are designed primarily to provide protection for Canadian industry impacted by U.S. tariffs and allow them to compete against U.S. products in the Canadian market.
5: Ottawa will also spend $7.5 billion to support workers affected by U.S. tariffs. And Donald Trump is ratcheting up his rhetoric in his trade war on Canada. Taking to social media this morning, the U.S. president says he's thinking about some geographical name changes. Chris Reyes explains.
7: Another provocative post from President Donald Trump, who posted on social media this morning. He said the U.S. is seriously considering renaming Lake Ontario to Lake America because they don't plan to do much business with Ontario anymore. This follows some heated exchanges between Trump and Ontario Premier Doug Ford in recent days. Trump is also now disputing Prime Minister Mark Carney's claim that the U.S. wanted to interfere with language and culture protections. Trump said he would never interfere with Canadians speaking French. Trump said that this was a lie by Carney to gain political support. He then closed by saying, "I love French Canadians." Chris Reyes, CBC News, New York.
5: And as Canadians continue to digest all the elements of the current tariff war with the U.S. and what lies ahead, among those watching all this with interest is Tabitha Bull. She's a member of Nipissing First Nation in Northern Ontario and is the CEO of the Canadian Council for Indigenous Business. She also sits on Ottawa's Advisory Committee on Canada-U.S. Economic Relations. She says the Prime Minister was right to walk away from the talks, especially when the Americans wanted to limit other trade deals Canada might want to pursue.
8: They were continuing to try to have more control over our economy. And while the tariffs that are on now are going to have a definite negative impact, particularly on small, medium enterprises, which are a high percentage of Indigenous businesses, I think in the long run, we are going to be better for it.
5: Bull says some of her members may be able to reclassify according to what's on the list of products being tariffed and possibly avoid them. But she says that will mean extra costs and stress for small and medium business owners who may not have a trade lawyer on staff. A new study out in a peer-reviewed British medical journal says CTE, the brain disease that can cause dementia, aggression, suicidal thoughts, and linked to repeated head injuries, might be more prevalent in NFL players than previously thought. Science reporter Anand Ram explains.
9: Dart gets blasted!
10: After 23-year-old quarterback Jackson Dart was sacked in this preseason game aired on NBC, he had to be checked out for a concussion. That's reality in the NFL. But a new study from Boston researchers in the British Medical Journal says those hits are contributing to a high rate of neurodegenerative disease in former players.
11: We were both surprised but saddened to see that the minimum rate was so alarmingly high.
10: Dr. Dan Danishvar is lead author with Mass General Brigham and Harvard Medical School. The study looked at more than 1,700 former NFL players who died in the last two decades, and based on those who donated their brains to be studied, estimated at least a quarter of them had the disease chronic traumatic encephalopathy.
11: Compared to less than 1 in 100 in the general population means that these guys are getting CTE at a very high rate.
10: CTE can lead to aggression, suicidal thoughts, and dementia. Anand Ram, CBC News, Toronto.
5: And the Transportation Safety Board of Canada says an engine failure caused an emergency plane landing on Highway 587 in Pass Lake yesterday. A spokesperson for the board says a privately registered Cessna 182P declared an emergency and conducted a forced landing on the highway north of Thunder Bay. Three people were on board at the time. No injuries were reported. The Transportation Safety Board of Canada says it is continuing to gather information on the incident, but has not deployed any investigators. And that's the CBC News at 12:05 from the Thunder Bay Newsroom. I'm Macklin Link. Stay tuned for national and international news coming up at the top of the hour. 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

0: And now your updated weather forecast for the city of Thunder Bay. Today, it will be a mix of sun and cloud with a 60% chance of showers and a risk of a thunderstorm and a high of 20 degrees. Tonight, it will be cloudy with a 60% chance of showers, risk of a thunderstorm early this evening and a low of 16 degrees. And on Wednesday, it will be cloudy with a 60% chance of showers, wind gusting between 20 to 40 kilometers per hour late in the morning with a high of 25 degrees.
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0: music by Breacher Campbell. Many of her songs are inspired by traditional Scottish Gaelic tunes. She says, I think it's important to carry these songs and tunes forward. I feel like if they've lasted this long, it would be such a shame to lose them now. That's the truth.
1: You're listening to CBC Radio 1 in Northwestern Ontario. I'm Macklin Link in the Thunder Bay Newsroom. Among those watching the current tariff war with the U.S. and what lies ahead is Tabitha Bull. She's a member of Nipissing First Nation in Northern Ontario and is the CEO of the Canadian Council for Indigenous Business. She also sits on Ottawa's Advisory Committee on Canada-U.S. Economic Relations. Bull says some of her members may be able to reclassify according to what's on the list of products being tariffed and possibly avoid them, but she says that will mean extra costs and stress for small and medium business owners. And First Nation leaders and educators across the region are remembering Norma Kijik. The 59-year-old was a member of Laksuel First Nation. She died on Saturday. Kijik spent 35 years with the Northern Anishinaabe Education Council, becoming its executive director in 2015. She helped bring the Yellow Ribbon Campaign into schools to spread awareness about suicide and the importance of youth mental health. She later helped co-found the Wake the Giant movement, which aims to make the city safer for students from Northern First Nations. A viewing for Kijik is being held at the Sioux Lookout Funeral Home on August 31st. Her funeral is set to take place at St. Mary's Anglican Church in Sioux Lookout on September 1st. Turning to take a look at the weather, today in the northwest, cloudy with a chance of showers. In Thunder Bay in the east, cloudy with a chance of showers, with temperature highs between 20 and 25 degrees. That's a brief look at news and weather from CBC Thunder Bay. 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
0: Emily Zhu plays the Eru, also known as the Chinese violin, and Roa Lee plays the Gayagam, an ancient Korean instrument that has 12 strings. These instruments are rarely heard together, but Zhu and Lee make the pairing feel completely natural. Listen to how they do that on this piece from their debut album.

0: 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A podcast for runners that only works if you're actually running. A police recruitment campaign that capitalized on the popularity of true crime. And an alternative audio track for Disney's Pocahontas that tells the truth behind the fairy tale.
1: We carry our ancestors with us.
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0: Coming up this hour, new 50% U.S. tariffs, and Canada's just announced counter tariffs are putting pressure on many small businesses in the region. We'll hear from a Thunder Bay-based company that helps small businesses ship goods across the border. And amid the economic uncertainty right now, some Canadians are choosing to repair or upgrade their technology that they already have rather than buying new. We'll talk about that with our tech columnist. But first, Brendan Connors here with your regional headlines.
1: Good afternoon, Jonathan. As you mentioned, Canada announced its plans for counter tariffs today and also promises to support affected workers across the country and also promises to make changes accordingly to the EI system and encourages Canadians to buy Canadian. Elsewhere, the Ford government offered some news today on the much-awaited four-laning project of the final 68 kilometers of a major highway south of Sudbury. Word came today that the last stretch is to be divided into six separate construction projects. Four of those are to be underway by the end of 2027. And an author in Sault Ste. Marie is about to launch a new picture book about her great-great-grandfather, who was an Anishinaabe mail carrier in the 1800s, who made his deliveries by snowshoe and by dog sled. And with tributes pouring in after the death of Dolly Parton today, some people in Sault Ste. Marie may be reminiscing about a concert stop in Sault Ste. Marie 10 years ago. You were looking it up. It was it was the only stop in Northern Ontario. She's never played Timmins or North Bay or Sudbury, but did play
0: 10
1: in
0: years ago, September. Yeah.
1: Yeah. And those are some of the things we'll talk about when we check in again at the bottom of the hour. Jonathan?
0: Thank you, Brendan. Right now in Thunder Bay, mostly cloudy, 17 degrees. In the Sault, mostly cloudy, 25 degrees. In Kenora, light rain shower and 19 degrees. In Timmins, partly cloudy, 23. In Greater Sudbury, mostly cloudy and 23 as well. And in North Bay, partly cloudy, 20 degrees. Bridget Yard will be here after the news with your complete forecast for Northern Ontario. Traffic note for the Thunder Bay area, Highway 1117 is closed between Highway 61, the Harbour Expressway, and Twin City Cross Road because of a major collision. That's Highway 1117 in Thunder Bay, closed between Highway 61, that's the Harbour Expressway intersection as well, and Twin City Cross Road because of a collision. 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

0: Well, as you've heard in the national news, Canada has now unveiled retaliatory tariffs in response to Donald Trump's trade war on this country. And as it escalates, we've been getting a sense of the anxiety and uncertainty it's causing for many businesses in our region. Our first guest today has a unique perspective on the impact. James Folds is the owner and CEO of Border Giant Incorporated in Thunder Bay. Border Giant is a parcel service and customs broker that helps small businesses ship products across the border.
1: Hey there.
0: Thanks for joining me today. I appreciate your time. So, okay, before we get into the tariffs and the latest situation, tell me a bit more about how your business works.
1: What we do is we start off developing software to help companies import and export goods back and forth between the United States. So kind of a good way to explain would be like how software like QuickBooks, for example, helps small businesses do their accounting. Border Giant was designed to be software for import-export. So basically, so you can be your own customs broker. When COVID came around, we started actually moving parcels back and forth between Canada and USA for clients and kind of grew from there.
0: What's the biggest part of your business today?
1: Right now, it is dealing with small businesses located primarily here in Thunder Bay that do manufacturing on a small scale. So think your Etsy sellers, Shopify sellers, things like that. And we help them get their goods to the USA and into the USA postal system so they can ship at a discounted rate.
0: Got it. So you're not really dealing with consumers, it's businesses.
1: We do deal with consumers as well. Just the bulk of what we've parcels that we move are business related, back and forth.
0: Got it. Okay, so then what's your life been like the last 18 months?
1: Yeah, it's been a little bit, I guess exciting might be the word, frustrating as well. There's been a lot of unknowns and a lot of changes, a lot of possible changes to the regulations, and it's been difficult to keep up. Basically, because of the cross-section of businesses that we deal with, any small business that has been affected by the tariffs or the threat of tariffs or changing regulations, we feel that as well because we have to deal with it.
0: Right. Okay. So this latest round of tariffs imposed by the U.S., what went through your mind when you heard about these 50% tariffs?
1: So I, like a lot of people, didn't think it would actually go through. When it was getting down to the wire and then there was an announcement that they were close to a deal and then it was off again, it was a bit of a scramble. So I think one of the themes that we've been starting to see is the threat. There's been a lot of threats of tariffs that haven't come to pass, and companies, including my company, would put a lot of resources into playing the what ifs, looking at what it would take to comply with these tariffs, new regulations, new processes. It's an enormous amount of resources just to have things turned around at the end. Yeah. So what I'm looking at right now is we're kind of playing catch up, going through clients, their inventories, what they sell, the new regulations, and figuring out, who has what options.
0: Yeah. What concerns you the most about this latest round?
1: That there's no CUSMA exemption. And that's something that's very unique that we haven't seen with the other ones. So like I said, most of our clients manufacture the goods here in Canada, in Thunder Bay. So they are made in Canada products, and all the other tariffs before, the ones that applied to Canadian goods, there was a carve out in CUSMA. So basically it wasn't an issue. This time, that's not the case. So what we're seeing here too, the other part of it is just the cross section of goods that these tariffs apply to. Before it would be, sectoral, like the aluminum, the auto sector, the forestry and everything like that. But what we're seeing here is very specific tariffs targeted at finished products. So, games, sporting goods, collectibles, candles, things that our clients actually produce. So the combination of no exemption under CUSMA and very targeted at things that are produced here in Thunder Bay, that's been, I don't want to say devastating, but it's been very, very difficult to deal with.
0: Yeah. So, I mean, what have you heard from your business clients since, Saturday?
1: It's been basically one working day since Saturday. So it's been a lot of going through the actual classifications of goods, what possible options are, if there's any alternatives, like if there's for example, when you start digging down to the very specifics of what's targeted, for example, and this isn't an actual one, but like it may be something like if you make a piece of jewelry that has an imitation jewel in it, or and you remove that, then it would be a base metal product that might not be hit with a tariff or things like that, like slight changes that could possibly be made. The other difficulty is, too, a lot of companies are saying, is it worth it to start making those changes? How long will it last this time? Is this a two-week thing, a two-month thing? So when you start talking about different options, it's difficult to even make that decision just because of the uncertainty around everything.
0: Have you had clients just give up on selling to the U.S. altogether?
1: There's a few select clients that they're in just the, you know, worst possible scenario where their product is definitely targeted by these 50% and the bulk of their sales are to the USA. So there has been

0: working in a very well-established, a very solid trading partnership, right, with the United States and Canada. So there was a certain amount of certainty with that. And the product we developed was to basically target a group that does, you know, small businesses, has their defined products, you know, low cost, probably under $1,000 per shipment, and figure out the most efficient way to get that back and forth between the border as possible. Shipping is one of the highest costs for a lot of these sellers, right? If you're selling a $40 product here in Thunder Bay and it costs $60 to ship it to Thunder Bay versus $15 to get it down to New York, that's kind of what determines where your market is, right? So, so basically it was all set up to be automatic and everything like that. But now with all these changing rules, it's a matter of putting an enormous amount of resources into putting on our customs broker hat and going through legislation, going through proposed changes to the processes and everything like that. And like I mentioned before, a lot of time, nothing comes of it. So instead of focusing on, you know, efficiency and moving things back and forth, we're draining a lot of resources in trying to figure out what's going on, essentially.
1: Yeah. So besides, you know, returning back to the way it used to be, what are you looking for from decision makers to make things better?
0: Well, that's where it really gets difficult, because there's kind of a lot that's out of our control with what's happening down south. Specifically, like if I was going to throw in a few suggestions for the bigger picture, if the focus is for businesses and Canada's economy to, you know, sell more domestically into other markets, it goes right back to why this whole company was started, and that's the shipping costs that these small businesses face in Canada. There's a lot of challenges, of course. Like, you know, our country is huge and a low population. We don't have the transportation infrastructure that we do down south. But what we're seeing right now, that's probably the biggest barrier to our specific clients. Again, the Etsy sellers, you know, they sell online. They sell products that are, you know, probably medium-sized to ship and not super high value. So the shipping costs, that eats away at a lot of the profit. And if there's anything that the governments can do, or if they want to focus on that, just not just internally within Canada, but also, you know, to European market, to Asian market and things like that, that would be, I think, key in building up that infrastructure for these small businesses.
1: Do you see yourself expanding your business, your scope beyond the U.S.?
0: We have been. Yeah. So we've run into other difficulties too with this business. And then the last year and a half just hasn't allowed for any forward momentum at all. But that, I think, for our particular business, that would be exactly where we would be useful, is taking all these complications of the different markets and basically automating it with software, making it almost hidden to the small business, and just letting them do their thing, and we can get the product to the new markets cheaper. So that would be a step forward, or another area that we could look into. This matter of what the next year or so is going to look like here.
1: Well, James, I really appreciate your perspective, and I know you're a busy guy these days, so thanks for your time.
0: Yeah, thanks for having me on.
1: James Folds is the owner and CEO of Border Giant in Thunder Bay. We'll be hearing more about today's announcement of retaliatory tariffs and supports in our next half hour with economist Moshe Lander. We've had a lot of tariff talk on the program the last couple of days, and that generated a lot of response from you. Here's an email we received from Kyle Nett. Kyle says, "It seems to me like no one has addressed a guaranteed American pain point. We had a plan for the digital services tax, which we abandoned at U.S. urging. Also, in the interim, rather than giving away money to companies affected by assumed declining U.S. exports, why are we not addressing companies who are exporting more or selling more within Canada with tax credits instead? With so many interprovincial trade barriers, let's look into many more national standards and true intra-Canadian trade, including the need to expand economically advantageous rail shipments within our borders." That message from Kyle Nett. Thanks, Kyle, for your message. If you have something you want to tell us about, anything about the trade war, anything else you hear on Up North, call TalkBack 1-844-85-NORTH. That's 1-844-856-6784. Text us 249-377-4153 or email us like Kyle did, upnorth@cbc.ca. Now, as you may have heard in the national news, country superstar, the queen of country, Dolly Parton,

0: Dolly Parton with Jolene. Parton died today in Nashville. She was 80. We understand about 10 years ago in September 2016, Dolly Parton played a show in Sault Ste. Marie. If you have any memories to share of that show, perhaps you were there, call TalkBack 1-844-85-NORTH. That's 1-844-856-6784. Text us 249-377-4153 or email us your Dolly Parton memories to upnorth@cbc.ca. 22 minutes past 4, past 3 central. You know, we've all heard the phrase reduce, reuse, recycle. Well, when it comes to our personal tech, you can also add in repair. Amid the current economic uncertainty, some of us are choosing to repair or upgrade tech that we already have rather than buying new. To talk about that, I reached our tech columnist Takara Small, and we started by asking about the role of personal tech in our everyday life. Like, how mandatory is a smartphone these days anyway?
1: There was a blip of time where people thought having a smartphone or a laptop or even a tablet was a luxury, but I think we're firmly in the timeline where we recognize it's essential, it's critical, and for many reasons. One of the most important ones is that two-factor authentication has become the norm. So if you're accessing certain government websites, you know, employment support, the Canadian Revenue Agency, it's expected to have those type of apps available in order to access and use it. Banking, depending on where you bank, it's required. There's a level of security to it as well. And then lastly, for emergency services, you know, we have something called the Alert Ready Service in Canada. So if there's an earthquake, a wildfire, anything, smartphone users will get an alert directly to their phone and they'll be able to stay up to date with what's happening. That's not necessarily something you can, you know, you can accommodate, that you can rely on with a landline. That's why these things are so important these days. It's not a choice. It's become sort of mandatory.
0: Okay. And so what makes staying with older tech hard?
1: There are a couple of reasons. You know, the biggest one is just that companies have made sure that older tech is unreliable. It's harder to maintain and repair in order to pad the bottom line. You know, there are a lot of tech products that are intentionally built to have a short lifespan. They're built to make it a little bit harder to replace certain components, whether it's a battery or a cracked screen. And this is called planned obsolescence. This is a well-known tactic that a lot of companies have used. And it's why a lot of people unintentionally find themselves upgrading their devices. I do want to add, though, that if you can use an older device for a longer period of time, it's not just great for your pocketbook, but for the environment. You know, when you dispose of tech that's not recycled properly, it starts to break down and dumps and then leaches into the soil, which is almost impossible to rectify.
0: What makes repairing these devices difficult?
1: Some of the typical things like cost, you know, make it very challenging. Depending on where you live, purchasing replacement parts can be expensive. Finding a third-party company that can do those repairs can be really expensive. But if we're looking specifically at Canada, part of it is the fact that we are a much smaller market. So there was a report done by the Canadian government that looked at repairability across the country. And because we're a smaller market, it means that companies don't often prioritize shipping components, focus on providing those types of services here. I get it. We're a little smaller compared to the US. But then the other thing is that when it comes to repairing devices, it's actually a relationship between the federal government and each province and territory. It's why, for example, in Quebec, you know, the rules around repairing a device are hyper specific. And you'll find companies like Samsung Canada, for example, who have a really, really in-depth language about what they can repair and what they won't even touch due to laws. So all of those things make it a little different for a Canadian to repair or upgrade a device versus someone who's, you know, south of the 49th parallel.
0: Now, if people really do want to repair what they have, what are the options here?
1: So there are a couple of options depending on where you live. You know, most major cities will have something like a repair cafe. It may not be called that, but it's usually a public or community space where you can go to access the tools, to refurbish or update a device, or sometimes they even have an educational aspect to it. If that is not something that you have in your area, the internet is everywhere. And you can find influencers and companies like iFixit, which not only provide you with guides and videos on how to repair something, but they sometimes can connect you with sellers of certain components like a keyboard, you know, or memory. There are also other organizations outside of North America. So they include the Restart Project. So that's in the UK. And there's something called the Electronic Frontier Foundation. Now, I think those are two great options if you want to repair items that aren't the typical consumer tech, smartphone, laptop. If you want to repair a washing machine or a dishwasher, they have a little bit more detail and sometimes even video how-tos on those specific types of tech.
0: And there definitely are repair cafes across our region that we've heard about. Now, if people are considering buying a refurbished device versus a brand new one, what should they keep in mind?
1: So this question is a quite important one to me specifically, because I just upgraded my device. So I know quite intimately the challenges with refurbishing versus buying. If you're looking to purchase a refurbished device, you should think beyond just price. I think people over-index how much a device is, and that plays into a much bigger part of the conversation. An older device can have pretty lackluster OS or firmware. So, you know, some tech companies will stop pushing security updates to old devices. You need security updates. You need that confirmation, especially if you're doing banking or perhaps you're in charge of payroll or, you know, there's any sensitive content on the device, you need to make sure you have that. So if the refurbished device doesn't have those types of security updates, it may not be the best choice from you. You also want to think about the state of the device. I know a lot of people will buy an older device and then they can end up spending on a degraded battery replacement, you know, missing keys, a cracked screen. And by the end of it, because there's no insurance or warranty, you've spent more than you would have on a new device. And then lastly, this kind of applies mostly to appliances, but you want to do some research on the device or appliance you're buying. There are some that are prone to breaking. There are some that are prone to wearing out or have the inability to replace certain components. A little bit of research in the beginning of your journey can save you a lot of money at the end.
0: Now, how have tech companies responded to this affordability issue?
1: Especially this year, I'm starting to see companies react and respond in a very different way. So I'm starting to see some tech companies, specifically with devices, extend warranties. They recognize that in a time of inflation, high inflation, in a time of, you know, tariffs, we'll see what comes of that. Consumers don't have the ability or they don't want to spend more. So, you know, extended warranties, better customer support for a longer period of time. This is what really interested me, is the, you know, adoption of more flexible payment structures. So Apple, for example, you know, in the US is partnering with Klarna. That's a buy now, pay later company. So you buy something expensive like a laptop and you pay for it in, you know, small chunks. The fact that Apple, which I think many people would agree is quite a well-known prestigious tech brand doing that, says a lot about what they think their consumer can afford and what they think their consumer is willing to part with.
0: Thanks for this, Takara.
1: My pleasure.
0: Takara Small is our tech columnist. 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
2: This is CBC News. Good afternoon. I'm Brendan Connor, and here is the news for Northern Ontario. Ottawa offered details today on its plan to help workers and businesses dealing with the new 50% tariffs being imposed on Canadian goods by the U.S. government. And Ottawa also says it will be matching American tariffs dollar for dollar in return on over 700 products from the U.S., including steel, dairy products, appliances, and farm equipment. The government also said today that changes are being made to the employment insurance program. Canada's industry minister, Melanie Joly, says work is also being done with the retail sector to make it easier for people to buy Canadian.
3: This morning, I had the chance to talk with many associations of retailers to really have them on board to make sure that at your grocers, at your local shop, that you understand what are the Canadian products. And I have their support to make sure that's the case.
2: The federal government's also announced changes to various existing programs designed to help businesses affected by the tariffs. Some small businesses are starting to feel the effects of those tariffs that were implemented on the weekend. Border Giant is a Thunder Bay parcel service and customs broker that helps small businesses ship goods across the Canadian-U.S. border. It says some of the local manufacturers it currently works with are facing more targeted tariffs now, and they're also awaiting potential impacts from Canada's own retaliatory measures. Border Giant CEO James Fold says it was disappointing to see the trade deal fall apart.
4: The reaction was, I'd say, frustration, of course. That's kind of been the theme for the last year and a half, and a little bit of confusion as well. I was holding out hope that they wouldn't go through, like a lot of Canadians and I'm sure Americans, and down to the wire, we had that three-day extension and no progress there. So yeah, this week is figuring out for a lot of businesses what their next steps are going to be.
2: Fold says if his clients can't trade or sell their goods to the U.S., his own business can't really earn revenue bringing the goods across the border. He says he's now working to help clients navigate the new rules. Meanwhile, U.S. President Donald Trump not happy with Premier Doug Ford after the two exchanged insults in the media on Monday. So Trump took to social media this morning saying he expects to do very little business with Ontario in the future. So he wants to change the name of Lake Ontario to Lake America. What do people in Ontario think of that? Well, CBC News spoke to some people who are walking along the shore of Lake Ontario in the Beaches neighborhood of Toronto.
5: I appreciate Doug Ford's response to his nonsense. Gosh, it's a crazy time right now.
6: I just think he's running out of things to say. He did that a long time ago with the Gulf of Mexico, right? So he's kind of repeating himself.
7: There's a little bit of levity and it's a little bit fun, but you can't take this guy seriously.
8: Yeah, I'm a patriotic Canadian, and I don't want it to be called Lake America, so screw Trump.
2: Ironically, Lake Ontario's name predates either country, as it's a Huron word, meaning Lake of Shining Waters, and it predates European settlement in the region. The province of Ontario, founded in 1867, took its name from the lake. In other news today, the final stretch of Highway 69's four-laning project south of Sudbury will be underway sometime next year. That's the word from the provincial government, as three senior members of the Ford government gathered near Grundy Lake Provincial Park, about an hour south of Sudbury today, to give an update on the project. The Minister of Transportation, Prabhmeet Sarkaria, was joined by Parry Sound Muskoka MPP Graydon Smith and the Timmins MPP, George Peary, who is Ford's Minister of Northern Economic Development and Growth. Sarkaria said work will begin right away on moving some CN rail tracks in the municipality of Killarney to allow for the road widening work. He also said the remaining stretch of 68 kilometers that needs four laning will be broken up into six separate projects, and four of them will be underway by the end of 2027. Graydon Smith says it's great to be able to answer some of the constant questions about when this last part of the four laning would get going.
9: God bless you, press, for asking when it's going to be done. The important thing is we're getting started. We put a timeline around that. We put a timeline around the project here with the rail line. And I think people in this area and anyone that travels this highway corridor is going to be and should be excited about this news today.
2: No price tag for the six segments was announced, but Sarkaria said each would be tendered out separately, so it's possible that different contracting firms could be working on different sections at the same time. The minister also said an announcement's coming soon on the commitment to widen and expand the safety of highways 17 and 11. Authorities say an engine failure caused an emergency plane to have to land on a highway north of Thunder Bay yesterday. A spokesperson for the Transportation Safety Board says a privately registered Cessna declared an emergency and conducted a forced landing yesterday afternoon on Highway 587 in the Pass Lake area. Three people on board at the time, no injuries reported. An Anishinaabe author from Sault Ste. Marie is releasing her new children's book next week. Louise Bradford's latest work is called Sage and the Snowshoe Express. It's based on Bradford's great-great grandfather, Raymond Miron, who delivered mail by snowshoe and dog sled in the 1800s. It's believed he would travel 200 kilometers at a time to bring mail to communities around the Great Lakes. And Bradford says Anishinaabe mail carriers were heroes to the people they served.
10: New settled communities, so disconnected from the outside world. And when the snowshoe mail carrier would come through the woods ringing the bells, and they would have great celebrations. Raymond Miron would cover Sault Ste. Marie to Killarney and back, which in the winter to me on foot is impossible to imagine.
2: Bradford says her book includes the Anishinaabemowin language throughout the story. Sage and the Snowshoe Express was listed among the CBC's 30 must-read Canadian books for younger kids this fall. And you can hear more with Louise Bradford about that book coming up next hour here on Up North. And tributes continue to pour in. As mentioned, country singer Dolly Parton has died in Nashville at age 80, confirmed by her family today. Famous for her songs like Jolene and 9 to 5 and the original I Will Always Love You, which she wrote, Parton transcended her genre and became a global star and a philanthropist, launching many charitable projects, among them Dollywood and the Dolly Parton Imagination Library. And that is the CBC News to this hour. I'm Brendan Connor. Thanks for listening. Stay tuned for more national and international news at the top of the hour. Jonathan?
0: Favorite Dolly Parton song?
2: Those hits are big. I liked Here You Come Again and a Christmas one called Hard Candy Christmas. Those are my favorite Dolly Parton.
0: I don't know if I know that one. I'm sure. Maybe I've heard
2: it. Fine and Dandy, Hard Candy Christmas. Yeah, it's a sweet one. You hear it around Christmas time.
0: Yeah, for me, definitely Jolene. Jolene is sort of my favorite.
2: Apparently written about a flirty bank teller that was flirting with her husband.
0: Yes, which is remarkable. But there was certainly a collective, oh no, when we heard it in the newsroom this afternoon. And
2: I was looking at her memoir. I saw some stories about her in her obituaries, many of them coming out now. Great story about it while she was in Los Angeles. She writes about this in her memoir. She came across a Dolly Parton lookalike contest and so thought it would be fun to gussy herself up and enter it. She entered it and lost to a drag performer. And it was all judged by the audience on applause. And she walked across the stage and she didn't win the Dolly Parton.
0: Oh, wow. Oh, man. And as I mentioned in the last half hour, like Dolly Parton was in Northern Ontario. She gave a concert in Sault Ste. Marie 10 years ago, almost 10 years ago to the day, September 10th, so I think when it happened. And so we'd love to hear from a listener who was there at that show. So if you were at the Dolly Parton show in Sault Ste. Marie, and we'd love to hear about that memory, you can send us a text, 249-377-4153. You can call TalkBack at 1-844-856-8684. That's 1-844-85-NORTH or email upnorth@cbc.ca. Bridget, do you have a favorite Dolly Parton song?
11: Code of Many Colors is the one that comes to mind right away, but I Will Always Love You is just a banger.
0: Oh, totally.
11: So amazing. And I really would love to hear the story about someone flirting with Dolly Parton's husband.
0: Right?
11: How could you, Dolly?
0: No kidding. I wasn't a huge Dolly Parton fan until I heard this. There was this podcast series called Dolly Parton's America. I know I mentioned it so many times, but it's just a great look at how this one pop icon is something that everybody can get around, because in such a divided society, people, on no matter what their political views or whatever, seem to like Dolly Parton. And so it's a great podcast called Dolly Parton's America.
11: Good time to rewatch 9 to 5 as well. I rewatched it recently and just being like really mad the whole time, but also just the actresses in it are so great. Yeah. So I think it's worth it. It's worth the trip back in time.
0: I'm trying to remember if I've actually ever watched 9 to 5.
11: Because
0: I love the song. But I need to, maybe I'll watch that tonight.
11: Oh, it's worth it.
0: There we go.
11: Mm-hmm.
0: How's the weather, Bridget?
11: Not too much to report here, Jonathan. Let's start in the northwest. Cloudy, chance of showers throughout the region with the risk of thunderstorm tonight. Lows from 14 to 16. Tomorrow, it'll be cloudy again. A slight chance of showers to the west. Towards Thunder Bay, rain is more likely in the afternoon. And we'll see highs from 20 to 25. In the northeast this evening, showers could be coming for a few areas. That includes Wawa, Chapleau, Sault Ste. Marie, Kapuskasing, and Hearst. Chance of showers, lows from 11 to 16. I should tell you what the temperature is this evening. Tomorrow, highs from 19 to 25 with a chance of showers for most areas except for in North Bay. Currently in Thunder Bay, it's mostly cloudy, 17 degrees. We're seeing a thunderstorm in Dryden sitting at 18. Pewaunik is our warm spot, actually, 27 degrees, 30 with the Humidex, mostly cloudy. In Sudbury at the airport, mostly cloudy, 23 with the Humidex of 26. Over in Timmins, 23 degrees, 25 with the Humidex, and Attawapiskat is also nice and warm, 27 degrees and mainly sunny with a Humidex of 30, Jonathan.
0: Thank you, Bridget. Just a traffic note to remind you about in the Thunder Bay area, Highway 1117 closed between Twin City Cross Road and Highway 61. That's also the intersection of the Harbor Expressway because of a major collision. Once again, Highway 1117 closed between the Harbor Expressway, that's highway, also Highway 61, and Twin City Crossroad because of a collision. It is 441, 341 Central.

0: Up North, broadcasting across Northern Ontario on CBC Radio 1. I'm your host, Jonathan Pinto. Thanks for joining us this Tuesday afternoon. So Canada is responding to the new wave of U.S. tariffs with a rollout of supports for affected industries and businesses and its own wave of counter-tariffs on American goods starting September 8th. Here's Finance Minister François-Philippe Champagne making the announcement today in Ottawa.
1: Canada must respond, and today we are in a proportionate, targeted, and strategic way. Today I'm announcing that Canada will match the United States tariffs dollar for dollar, rate for rate.
0: For a closer look at these moves and what they mean, we've reached Moshe Lander, senior lecturer in the Department of Economics at Concordia University. Hi, Moshe.
2: Hello.
0: Good to have you back. You know, I was going through this list of counter-tariffs. There's a lot of fish and other items. What do you make of how the government's responding to what Donald Trump's doing to us?
2: It's good politics, but it's really bad economics, unfortunately. So I get it. We're upset. We want blood. We want revenge. Go get the Trump administration and let's show them elbows up. I get it. Unfortunately, Canada is a small open economy. And the textbook definition of a small open economy says that the optimal tariff is zero. And so if we're going and trying to put tariffs on the U.S., it's going to rebound back on us. That's the way that it works. And unfortunately, too, it's mixed messaging. On the one hand, we're saying we believe in free trade and tariffs are never a justifiable action. But then we're saying, except for in this case where we're justified in putting tariffs because you put them on us first. So it's almost like two wrongs make a right here. But the way that it's going to land on the American public is they're going to hear, wait a second, you believe in free trade and you believe that tariffs are wrong unless it's convenient for you. So why can't we make the argument that it's convenient for us to be putting tariffs as the U.S. on Canada? You can't have it both ways. And I think that unfortunately we fell for the bait and we've made a colossal mistake, even though it does satisfy a lot of Canadian opinion who support the Prime Minister and what he's doing.
0: But will what we've tariffed on, it's a huge list, but do you think it'll affect Canadian consumers?
2: It's going to be inflationary. Unfortunately, when you're a small open economy and you put a tariff on things, you don't shift the price in the foreign country. What it does shift is the price in the domestic country. The tariff lands on us. So if we're all of a sudden going to see that prices go up because somebody has to pay this tax and it's the Canadian consumer, then all of a sudden what we really did today was we said, okay, here's how I think we should deal with the Americans. How about all of us pay a tax? I don't think that there's any Canadians that would sign up for saying that's a good policy and I'm totally behind that. It's not like we're using the tax to pay for what? Military intervention, removal of Trump from office, buying TV time on CBS. We're not using the money for that. So unfortunately, it's not going to be the type of thing then that alleviates cost of living and affordability concerns for the average Canadian. In fact, it makes it worse.
0: But I guess what I'm asking about is, for example, going back to the fish item, because there's pages upon pages of fish that are being tariffed. I mean, there's alternatives. I mean, just fish in Canada, there's fish in other countries, right? So couldn't we find alternatives that are non-American?
2: Yes, but we could have done that without the tariffs too. And all you have to do is just take a look at, you know, if you would put the liquor back on the LCBO shelves, do you really think anybody's going to go buy that these days? It's the same sort of thing here. You can leave the American fish in the grocery store. All you have to do is just put it in a section. Here's the American fish. Go buy it if you want. In fact, if you really want to make it embarrassing, every time you touch the package of American fish, let a buzzer go off in the store or a spotlight go on the person who's standing there, right? There's so many other ways to do it without a tariff. But the unfortunate part of the story is, those options were always available to us to buy the Canadian fish or the foreign fish, and we weren't doing it. And the reason we weren't doing it was because bang for your buck, we were getting more out of the U.S. So you're still asking us to basically pay in the form of either lower quality or higher prices or both for something that was always available to us. That's, again, where it just rebounds back onto us and makes our cost of living problems more acute.
0: Okay, so you're not a fan of the counter tariffs. What about the $7.5 billion industry support package?
2: Oh, Jonathan, when I come on here, I'm usually an optimist here and I have good things to say. I don't have good things to say today. This is not good either. If you think back to COVID, when we got locked down, we didn't know whether it was going to be for a week, a month, a year, or more. And so when the government offered support programs, they didn't know either how long we were going to be locked in our homes. And so it's kind of the same sort of story here. You offer $7.5 billion, good, nice that you want to help people. But how long are you going to do this? Are you going to do it for a week, a month? I mean, in theory, Trump could be in office for 2.5 more years. So are you prepared to dole out $7.5 billion over and over and over again to get you through 2.5 years? Once you open the wallet, you kind of have to keep doing it. And unfortunately, that's the type of thing that somebody has to pay for it at some point, whether that's in the form of higher taxes going forward or slash government spending. That money has to come from somewhere.
0: So what would you do, Moshe?
2: Yeah, I've been trying to think about this. I would take the moral high ground. We believe in free trade in this country. It has made us richer than we otherwise would have been. It's made the Americans richer than they otherwise would have been. So what I would do is I would take that $7.5 billion, whatever amount of money that we think we're going to make from tariff revenue. I wouldn't put tariffs on anything. I would buy up every commercial spot during NFL games between now and the midterm elections. And I would put out the slickest commercial saying, trade has made both of our countries richer than we otherwise would have been. It's increased our standard of living more than would otherwise exist. I want you to think back to what our countries looked like before we had the free trade agreement. You, American public, have it within your control. Your administration is not listening to us, but they might listen to you because you guys have elections in 10 weeks. You don't have to vote for one party or another. I don't care. We're not going to get involved in your election. All we're asking is ask your political leaders, do you support tariffs and stunting our standard of living, or do you support free trade? And if you guys want to vote for people that are in favor of stunting it, hey, we'll stand by you because that's what friends do, even when you're making bad decisions.
0: Moshe, I appreciate your insight as always. Thanks for joining us today.
2: Anytime.
0: Moshe Lander is a senior lecturer in the Department of Economics at Concordia University. Reach him today down in London, Ontario. 12 minutes to 4 central. Well, pop rock artist Fifi Dobson is playing Sault Ste. Marie next month. She'll be headlining a free show as part of the Vivid Art Fest on September 18th. You might remember Fifi for some of her more popular songs like Bye Bye Boyfriend, Everything, Stuttering. But let's throw it all the way back to her 2003 hit called Take Me Away.

0: Fefe Dobson with her very first hit, Take Me Away. She'll be headlining a free night of music at the Roberta Bonder Pavilion in Sault Ste. Marie on September 18th. It's coming up to 4:52, 3:52 Central. This is Up North Across Northern Ontario on CBC Radio 1. Well, a new study today shows the extent of brain injuries in former National Football League players. It showed at least one in four former players who died between 2016 and 2021 showed evidence of chronic traumatic encephalopathy, or CTE. And more than 200 former players donated their brains for the study, and 90% of those brains were shown to have CTE. That condition, which can only be diagnosed after a person dies, can cause severe memory loss, personality changes, including depression, aggression, and thoughts of suicide. But what about those who compete in sports at lower levels where head injuries also occur? Are they also at the risk of CTE? For that, we've reached Ravi Menon. He's a professor of medical biophysics, medical imaging, and physics and psychiatry at Western University. Hi.
1: Hi, Jonathan.
0: Thanks for joining us today. So what do you make of this new study about NHL players?
1: Yeah, so when I first heard about this on CBC London in the morning, I thought, wow, 25% is kind of low. And then when I got a cup of coffee and I read the paper, I realized that indeed, of the brains examined, it was almost 98%. And I actually did not find that particularly surprising.
0: So why weren't they surprising?
1: Well, I think the human brain is a fairly fragile object, and it was really not designed to be slammed into other objects over and over again for years on end. When you do that, the brain reacts with inflammation, proteins, all kinds of damage, many of which are hallmarks of what was studied in this paper, which is CTE.
0: Okay, so now is there only a risk of a brain injury when there's sort of a direct contact or you know, hit on a player's head?
1: No, certainly with concussions or any form of mild traumatic brain injury, even a hit to the body, for example, can cause brain damage because the head, of course, swivels to the left or right or forward and backward. Forces are conducted from the torso to the head. So it needn't be a direct head hit.
0: Mm. So we've been talking about NFL players. What about, you know, this sort of issue for athletes playing, you know, at high school or university college?
1: Well, I think, you know, there's some form of a dose dependence, which we don't fully understand. But, you know, certainly at the recreational level, there's probably not a whole lot to worry about. You just don't hit as hard. You don't practice as hard. You don't do this every day. The odds are much lower, I would say, that somebody at that level is going to experience long-lasting effects. You know, there are some well-known exceptions to this. Owen Thomas, who was quarterback for the University of Pennsylvania. He died at the age of 21 by suicide. And as you mentioned in your lead, depression and suicidal tendencies are a common manifestation of CTE. His mother donated the brain to actually the very same group that has published this study, and they found it was just riddled with tau, one of these bad proteins. And, you know, he was 21 and he had never actually had a diagnosed concussion in his high school and university career. So some people are somehow more susceptible. We don't understand. But I think in general, you know, if you avoid hits and things like that at early ages, you're probably, you know, not going to suffer. The benefits of exercise outweigh the risks.
0: But what does this mean for the future of this high-level sport like football? What do we do?
1: Well, I'm not sure there's much to do. It's hard to envision rule changes in football that would change hitting, because if you ban hitting in football, you've basically changed the game completely. You know, we see better and better protective equipment, which is followed by harder and harder hits. And we don't actually see the incidence of a concussion dropping in football, because the athletes just get more aggressive. Same is true in hockey and a number of other sports where there's protective gear.
0: Oh, Ravi, I really appreciate your insight. Thanks for joining me today.
1: Oh, you're very welcome, Jonathan.
0: Ravi Menon is a professor of medical biophysics, medical imaging, physics, and psychiatry at Western University. We reached him in London, Ontario. So, traffic note to remind you about: in the Thunder Bay area, Highway 1117 is closed between Highway 61 and the Harbor Expressway. That's and Twin City Cross Road because of a major collision. Once again, in the Thunder Bay area, Highway 1117 closed between Highway 61 or where 1117 meets Highway 61 and the Harbor Expressway and Twin City Cross Road because of a major collision. We're told that closure is expected to last for a long while because it's quite major. Well, we're just a few minutes away from your national news. Coming up in the next hour of Up North, the long-awaited widening of Highway 69 is finally moving ahead, according to the province, but there's no firm date for the groundbreaking or completion of the remaining 68 kilometers between Sudbury and the Parry Sound area. We'll hear more from the Minister of Transportation. And I'll have a conversation with Canadian writer Stephen Marsh about Prime Minister Mark Carney's stand against U.S. President Donald Trump. That's coming up and Up North across Northern Ontario right here on CBC Radio 1. We'll be back after the World This Hour.

0: Coming up this hour, the Canadian defiance of U.S. President Donald Trump. We'll talk to journalist Stephen Marsh about how Canadians said enough. And an author from Sault Ste. Marie is hoping to uncover a lesser-known piece of Anishinaabe history with her new children's book. We'll chat with Louise Bradford a little later on the show. But first, here's Brendan Connor with the latest from the CBC Newsroom.
1: Hi, Jonathan. Another busy day in the newsroom. As you've mentioned, Canada announced its plans for counter-tariffs today against the USA in retaliation and promises to support affected workers and also promises to make changes accordingly to the EI system. And it's encouraging everyone to buy Canadian where possible. Thunder Bay Company that helps businesses import and export items from the States talks about its role amidst the tariff war and how it continues to try to help its customers. The Ford government offered some news today on the much-awaited four-laning of the final 68 kilometers of Highway 69 south of Sudbury. Word coming today, the last stretch is to be divided into six separate projects. Four of those projects will be under construction by the end of next year. Those stories and more when we check in at the bottom of the hour. Jonathan?
0: Thank you, Brendan. Right now in Thunder Bay, mostly cloudy, 18 degrees in Kenora, light rain shower, 19 degrees. In the Sioux, mostly cloudy, 24 degrees with a humidex of 26. In Timmins, partly cloudy, 23. In Greater Sudbury, mostly cloudy and 23 with some gusting wind. And in North Bay, partly cloudy, 21 degrees, feels like 25 with a humidex. Bridget Yard will be here after the news with your complete forecast for all of Northern Ontario. Traffic notes in the Thunder Bay area to remind you about Highway 1117 closed between Highway 61 and the Harbour Expressway and Twin City Cross Road. So because of a major collision. So once again, Highway 1117 in the Thunder Bay area closed between the Harbour Expressway and Twin City Cross Road because of a collision. 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

0: Prime Minister Mark Carney is making global headlines because he alone, among Western leaders at least, is defying U.S. President Donald Trump. The UK held a state banquet to smooth relations with Trump. France did the same. But Carney took a stand. And more recent polls show that Canadians support him. For more on this, we're joined by Stephen Marsh, a Canadian writer. He wrote an editorial in the New York Times this week titled, America Came for Canada, We Said No. Hi, Stephen.
1: Hey, how are you?
0: I'm doing well. Thanks for joining me today. So tell me what inspired you to write this.
1: Oh, the attacks on our country and the reaction to it. I mean, I think it was a pretty important moment in Canadian history, actually. I think we don't tend to be a country with revolutionary moments or moments that that are as defining as that. Our evolution tends to be quieter. But when you have a prime minister say, you know, we're not going to do what the rest of the world does, we're going to do our own thing. We know what's right for us, and it's not what the rest of the world does. That's very different for this country that's, you know, been attached to the international world order and then before then the British Empire. We're striking out on our own in a very new way.
0: Yeah, let's talk a little bit about how this is different from what the rest of the world's doing. What makes this distinctive?
1: Well, I think Mark Carney must have been bullied at some point because he knows how to deal with the bully. Like, what you do is you hit back as hard as you can. You take your lumps, you take your beating, and then you walk away as quickly as possible. And the rest of the world has really thought that they could play Donald Trump or that they could figure out some kind of system in his brain or something like that and work out how it was going to work. And you know what? It just doesn't work. You have to just stand up and retaliate. There is no other way. And that's what Carney's figured out. Well, really what Canada's figured out and Carney is implementing.
0: Now, this morning, the federal government announced counter-tariffs, supports for Canadians affected by these tariffs. We talked to an economist in our last half hour who said, you know, from an economic perspective, maybe not the best thing to do. But what do you think of the political messaging behind what the federal government is proposing here?
1: Well, I think it's important to us to state to our own people that we have resources, we can retaliate, we're not powerless here. And of course, it's a message to the red states, the red states in the U.S. Like, you inflicted this man on the world, and now we're going to inflict what harm we can on you. And, you know, I'm not sure that'll be very effective because the American political system is not particularly sane. It doesn't really respond to stimuli the way that we would like it. But on the other hand, I mean, it's a very important gesture, I think, and it's one that's necessary.
0: Donald Trump's continued to tweet about, you know, renaming Lake Ontario, writing he loves French Canadians, all this stuff. What do you make of how he's continued to be obsessed?
1: Look, Jonathan, I mean, I've been doing the end of America beat for a long time. Like, I went to the 2016 inauguration. I wrote The Next Civil War. I've been doing Gloves Off as a podcast. One thing I have learned is trying to figure out what's going on in the skull of Donald Trump is a mug's game. Like, just don't bother. I mean, it's you're dealing with a chaos agent. I mean, people that I've talked to who are close to him, known him, journalists who've been in his circle orbit say there's nothing there. You know, it's just response to stimuli without a great deal of object permanence. So I wouldn't waste much time trying to figure out what's going on in that brain.
0: You talked about the end of America beat. Do you think are we seeing that now?
1: Yeah, I mean, well, I think I think it's a long term decline. But yeah, it's just the systems that defined America are collapsing one by one. I mean, America is a much weaker country than it was 2 years ago internationally and every other way. I mean, they're not feeding their sailors and at sea. They're the trust in the legal system is collapsing. I mean, it's very much a pseudo democracy at this point on a lot of points. So yeah, I don't know how else you can describe this moment in America except radical and steep decline.
0: So what does this mean for Canada?
1: It means that we're going to be living in a bad neighborhood for a long time, and it means that we got to get ready. It means that we got to prepare for, you know, I mean, Donald Trump, I think a lot of people think, like, when Donald Trump's gone, this will all go away. Like, Donald Trump is just a symptom of what's happening in America, and what is going to continue there is the turbulence that we've seen for a decade, at least, is going to be continuous. So we have to be prepared. We have to do what we can, which is get out of the bus before it goes off a cliff. And I think that's, I think largely to, you know, when I did Gloves Off, I think we're doing that to a surprising extent. We're moving actually very quickly to get out of the American business.
0: Do you think we can stay united to continue doing that?
1: Well, look, I mean, 76% of people supported Mark Carney's decision, right? Like, I don't think, like, I'm not sure you could get 76% of Canadians to agree that chocolate ice cream tastes good, right? Like, it's like that, we're not going to have that level of unanimity for long. But on the other hand, you know, Trump will do something to humiliate and degrade us very shortly. And I think the Canadian reactions to those humiliations are pretty ferocious. And I think we are ferociously determined to stay our own country. That I feel sure of.
0: Stephen, I really appreciate your insights. Thanks for joining us today.
1: My pleasure.
0: Stephen Marsh is a writer and host of the Gloves Off podcast. We reached him today in Toronto. It's 5:13, 4:13 Central. And if all this trade conflict has you feeling a little maybe more patriotic than normal, well, you're not alone. Here's a fitting tune from Joel Plaskett. This is True Patriot Love.

0: Nova Scotia's favorite son and iconic Canadian artist, Joel Plaskett, with True Patriot Love. He'll be at Knox Hall in downtown Sudbury, by the way, on October 29th. 16 minutes past 5, past 4 Central. 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Well, speaking of music, music lovers across the country celebrated a special anniversary over the weekend. Saturday, CBC rebroadcast the Tragically Hip's final concert, which happened in Kingston on August 20th, 2016, 10 years ago. As you may remember, it was a hometown show for the iconic band and the very last performance for frontman Gord Downie, who was dying of brain cancer. Of course, we were talking about the Hip all week long and prompted this call from Sudbury's Kathy Orlando.
1: Hey, CBC, I just wanted to thank you for all the great reminders about the 10th anniversary, about when Canada got together to watch the Tragically Hip. The first time I saw the Tragically Hip in concert, I was a little bit late to the game, but my nieces and nephews encouraged me to go in 2012 to Fort George in Niagara-on-the-Lake on July 1st. The Tragically Hip played, and I knew their music, but I was blown away by their public performance and the sheer love Gord Downie had for his team, his bandmates, as well as the audience. I mean, the connection was so real and so humbly Canadian and just so deep and layered. It was amazing. And then in 2016, when they played their last concert in Kingston, I'm just grateful to whoever put together that event at Bell Park, where we all watched it live as well. And that was amazing, being with fellow Siberians who loved Gord Downie, who loved Canada. And just, yeah, Tragically Hip. They're amazing, and Gord Downie was amazing, and being Canadian's amazing, eh? Okay, thanks for letting me share. Bye.
0: Thanks for the call, Kathy. Hope you enjoyed all the CBC coverage of the 10th anniversary of that final Tragically Hip concert. If you want to comment on something you hear in this program, like Kathy did, you can get in touch. You can call TalkBack at 1-844-85-NORTH. That's 1-844-856-6784. You can text us at 249-377-4153 or email upnorth@cbc.ca. I believe you can also watch that Tragically Hip concert still on CBC Gem. It's 19 minutes past 5, past 4 Central. This is Up North across Northern Ontario on CBC Radio 1. I'm your host, Jonathan Pinto. Thanks for joining us today. So Highway 69, the main highway between Sudbury and Southern Ontario, is in the news again. Ontario Transportation Minister Prabhmeet Zakaria held a news conference on the side of the highway south of Sudbury.

0: to announce that it will relocate part of the CN rail line in Killarney to clear the way for a new interchange with Highway 522. In the next phase of four-laning, the final 68 kilometers off Highway 69 between Sudbury and the Parry Sound area. The province has yet to attach a price tag to the project, but there have been calls to four-lane the highway since the early 2000s when the former Liberal government committed to expanding the highway following a series of deadly collisions. The original plan was meant to be completed by 2017, but delays have piled up. The province said today that the remaining portion will be divided into six sections, with work beginning on four sections by the end of 2027. Reporters pressed the transportation minister for details, like when exactly the project would start and when it will be complete. Here's what Zakaria had to say, followed by remarks from Timmins MPP and Minister of Northern Economic Development and Growth, George Peary.
1: This project is a big priority for the government. When we look at the work that we're announcing here today and the four sections that I've referenced, this is done, it being done by the learnings from other projects that we have seen across the province. Splitting these projects up into smaller projects will allow a completion, so your question on completion time, to be done faster, to be done quicker. And it also allows more competition within this stretch to have more people bid on those projects to get them done faster and quicker. We can do contracts like we're seeing right now with the CN realignment before the major contract for the actual construction is also tendered. So what this process has done right now is it has enabled us to move quicker than we do on traditional projects. We're doing that because we want to be innovative. We recognize the concerns from the residents here along the stretch of Highway 69. But I think for us, the most important thing is how do we get a shovel in the ground as quickly as possible, which will then help dictate the timelines on that. So if we can get construction started quickly, which we are showing through this new innovative way that we have put forward on how we will deliver this project, we'll deliver this highway that much faster.
2: Hi, my name's Faith Greco. I'm with CBC Sudbury. This has been a huge topic of conversation for many Northern Ontarians, and I'm wondering, what is your response to criticism from everyday residents that this project has taken so long? What explanation would you give folks who are just wondering why this has taken so long to get started?
1: So I understand everyone's frustration. We have the only government in the last, I would say generation that has put this much money towards building infrastructure in this province. $31 billion over the next 10 years is what the Premier Ford and our government will deliver. Every single year, about $600 million of that allocation goes toward Northern Ontario every single year. So we're committed to the north, and Highway 69 is a big part of that project. We've made significant investments into the Ring of Fire as a part of that entire network. We know the pressure it puts on other communities, whether it's Sudbury, whether it's Timmins, whether it's the Thunder Bay. And, working with my partners, both Minister Smith and Peary, we've taken an approach that supports all of Northern Ontario in delivering these projects. But what I can tell you today is we've looked at how we deliver projects in the past on highways, whether it be in the GTA or other parts of the province, and said, how do we deliver Highway 69 efficiently but also quickly? And what you see here today is a result of the work by many of our engineers at the Ministry of Transportation, our teams at the industry-led teams that have come to us and given ideas on how we can procure faster, how we can split contracts up to get projects done quicker and faster as well. And so that is, today's announcement, a showcase of that consultation within the community and the greater stakeholders to deliver this project quicker and faster.
2: Will the ongoing tariff, the trade war, impact any current or future road investments and development in Northern Ontario?
1: So I think for us and for the Premier, who's made it very clear, is this is why we need to become more self-reliant, a more resilient economy. So why do we want to invest in infrastructure projects like Highway 69, Highway 11, 17, or projects like even Billy Bishop, which help expand access to communities in the north and connect them to the rest of the province? This is why we have taken such an aggressive approach to infrastructure investment in this province. $100 billion on just transportation infrastructure will occur over the next 10 years in the province of Ontario under the leadership of Premier Ford. If we build better roads, if we build bigger, airports, we invest in transit, not directly here, but not too far away from here, is the return of the Northlander is going to be so important for many people in the north as well. So it's a broad approach that we are taking to every part of infrastructure development in this province, because we recognize the need, given the situation in the north, to be stronger, more resilient and self-reliant as a province and as a country.
3: Yeah, look, thank you for all the questions. Number one, you mentioned about the tariffs. This is all about sovereignty, and sovereignty means securing supply chains. And securing supply chains means building infrastructure. Highway 69, Highway 11, Highway 17. And the Premier is focused on that. It is a priority to secure our sovereignty. Recently, we had a joint letter to the federal Ministry of Infrastructure to ensure that he understands that these highways are of national significance. The world's a different place than it was 2 years ago, and it's not getting any easier, as we just saw last weekend. But I'll tell you one thing: our government is responding to this challenge. We will get this done. Not only will we survive, we will thrive. They are not going to take our critical minerals away from us or anything else that's part of Northern Ontario's heritage. And the Premier's focused on this. Yes, this will get done because it's a national priority. It means that we will retain our sovereignty, and the United States under Trump is not going to take that away from us. These are pivotal moments in our history. These are very important projects that we talked about today and last week as well. They are priorities, and these announcements tell the communities that this is a priority for our government. So, thank you.
0: That was Timmins MPP George Peary speaking today south of Sudbury at an announcement about the four-laning of Highway 69. You also heard from Transportation Minister Pravmeet Zakaria at that press conference earlier today. 27 minutes past 5, past 4 Central. Well, anyone who's trekked to the famed Schwartz's Deli in Montreal probably ordered a smoked meat sandwich, of course, as well as a Cott's Black Cherry Soda. The soda has been served at the deli since the 30s and was ordered by about 80% of customers. But that iconic pairing is no more. Schwartz's supply has run dry, a recent victim of the tariffs. CBC's Rafael Reyes chatted with the deli's general manager, Frank Silva.
4: Well, I was told by my distributor maybe over a year ago that they're going to stop it because of the cost of aluminum. There were shortages even with Coca-Cola in can at one point, but I guess Coke being a lot bigger managed to continue doing it, but Cott Black Cherry decided that it was not cost effective for them. A few other delis still had it then because they were not selling as much as we were. So, but after a while, nobody had it. I took opportunity. I knew somebody that had a Black Cherry, and he was local. I asked him to send me a few samples, and we tried it, and the customers really liked it. So that's right now I have Fletcher's Black Cherry. It's doing very well. Customers don't see much of a difference, and they like the fact that it's produced here in Quebec. It's Canadian, so it makes it even more appealing.
5: Are there other ways you've been impacted with what's going on in trade right now?
4: Well, I think everybody's been impacted, not only the restaurant. I mean, all the products are so much more expensive there. Somehow prices keep going up. Price of beef, It's ridiculous. Oil. We're lucky. We're lucky we have a lot of tourists in town. Business is good, but when it comes to off-season and with no tourists, it's going to be a different story.
0: That was Frank Silva, general manager of Schwartz's Deli, talking to CBC Montreal. Frank also said that they did raise prices of their sandwiches, but hopes to bring them back down as soon as possible. Coming up after the news, an author from Sault Ste. Marie is hoping to uncover a lesser-known piece of Anishinaabe history with her new children's book. We'll chat with Louise Bradford. This is Up North on CBC Radio 1. We're at 89.5 FM in Sault Ste. 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
6: This is CBC News. Good afternoon, I'm Brendan Connor, and here is the news from Northern Ontario. Ottawa offered details today on its plan to help workers and businesses dealing with the new 50% tariffs being imposed on Canadian goods by the U.S. The government in Ottawa says it will also be matching American tariffs dollar for dollar in return on over 700 products from the U.S. Ottawa is also saying changes will be made to the Employment Insurance Program to help protect workers. Canada's Industry Minister, Melanie Joly, says work is also being done with the retail sector to make it easier for people to buy Canadian.
7: This morning, I had the chance to talk with many associations of retailers to really have them on board to make sure that at your grocers, at your local shop, that you understand what are the Canadian products. And I have their support to make sure that's the case.
6: The federal government also announced that changes are coming to various existing programs to help businesses affected by the tariffs. Some small businesses are starting to feel the effects of the tariffs implemented on the weekend. Border Giant is a Thunder Bay parcel service and customs broker. It helps small businesses ship goods across the Canada-U.S. border. It says some of the local manufacturers that it works for are now facing more targeted tariffs, and they're waiting for potential impacts of Canada's own retaliatory measures. Border Giant CEO James Folds says it was disappointing to see the trade deal fall apart.
8: The reaction was, I'd say, frustration, of course. And that's kind of been the theme for the last year and a half, and a little bit of confusion as well. I was holding out hope that they wouldn't go through, like a lot of Canadians and I'm sure Americans. And down to the wire, we had that three-day extension and no progress there. So, yeah, this week is figuring out for a lot of businesses what their next steps are going to be.
6: Folds says if his clients can't trade or sell their goods in the U.S., his own business can also not earn revenue, helping to bring goods across the border. He says he's currently working to help clients navigate the new rules, says he'd like to see government help small businesses by reducing shipping costs within Canada and to other overseas markets. U.S. President Donald Trump not happy with Premier Doug Ford these days after the two exchanged insults in the media on Monday. Trump took to social media this morning saying he expects to do very little business in Ontario in the future, and he also wants to change the name of Lake Ontario to Lake America. So what do people in Ontario think of that? CBC News took microphones to the Beaches neighborhood of Toronto today.
9: I appreciate Doug Ford's response to his nonsense. Gosh, it's a crazy time right now.
10: I just think he's running out of things to say. He did that a long time ago with the Gulf of Mexico, right? So he's kind of repeating himself.
11: There's a little bit of levity and it's a little bit fun, but you can't take this guy seriously.
12: Yeah, I'm a patriotic Canadian and I don't want it to be called Lake America, so screw Trump.
6: Ironically, Lake Ontario's name predates either country. It's a Huron word meaning Lake of Shining Waters. A province founded in 1867 took its name from the lake. Well, news today from the Ontario government that the final stretch of Highway 69 will be underway sometime next year with the four-laning project. That word from the provincial government today during an announcement staged near Grundy Lake Provincial Park, about an hour south of Sudbury. The Minister of Transportation, Prabhmeet Sarkaria, says the remaining work will be done in six separate segments.
1: Our government is getting the remaining 68 kilometers along the corridor widened and will split the work into six sections, four of which will be under heavy construction by the end of next year. This work will improve northern road safety and traffic flow, keeping workers on the job for years to come.
6: Sarkaria said the six segments of road widening will be tendered out separately, so different contractors could be working on their portions at the same time. He also said work will begin right away on moving some CN rail tracks in the Grundy Lake area to allow for the building of a new interchange there. The minister also promised an announcement soon on the government's commitment to widen and expand safety measures along Highways 11 and 17. Authorities say an engine failure caused an emergency plane to have to land on a highway north of Thunder Bay yesterday. The Transportation Safety Board says a privately registered Cessna declared an emergency and conducted the forced landing yesterday afternoon on Highway 587 in the Pass Lake area. Three people were on board at the time. No injuries were reported. Delivering mail by snowshoe is the focus of a new children's book written by Sault Ste. Marie author Anishinaabe writer Louise Bradford's new book, Sage and the Snowshoe Express, is based on her great-great-grandfather, Raymond Miron. He delivered mail by snowshoe and dog sled in the 1800s to communities around the region, and Bradford says Anishinaabe mail carriers are not a very well-known piece of local history.
13: I wasn't aware that Anishinaabe people were doing it in the Algoma region as well, and how absolutely necessary their work was for survival. So in some stories, they were carrying medicine to these communities.
6: Sage and the Snowshoe Express comes out September 1st. Bradford will also be at a book signing in mid-September at the Canadian Bushplane Heritage Centre. More coming up with Louise Bradford in just a few minutes here on Up North. Finally, there's a makeshift memorial to Dolly Parton in Toronto today. It's outside the country bar, Dolly's, which was named in her honor. Graham Nashu is co-owner, says he and his brother came up with the name, saying Dolly Parton represents warmth, hospitality, and generosity, and he says her story is an inspiration to many.
14: Her stories of growing up in Tennessee and in a one-room cabin were so cold that they'd mop the floor and it would freeze, and from that to the song from Coat of Many Colors, to literally being a story of rags to riches, just even in the time span when she grew up, took the country music by storm and the music industry as a woman. Her story is inspiring.
6: Natu says they'll be holding a memorial, but not tonight, saying they want time to do it right. Dolly Parton passed away today at the age of 80. And that is the CBC News to this hour. I'm Brendan Connor. Thanks for listening. Stay tuned for more national and international news at the top of the hour. Jonathan, back to you.
0: Thank you, Brendan. Now here's Bridget with one last look at the weather.
15: Thank you very much, Jonathan. Well, nothing's popped up since the last hour, so not a whole lot to go over, but let me tell you what it's going to be like tonight. In the northwest, there's a risk of, or rather, cloudy with a chance of showers throughout the region. Risk of a thunderstorm as well coming with that, and we'll see lows around 15 degrees across the northwest. Tomorrow, that's Wednesday, cloudy throughout the northwest with a slight chance of showers further towards the Manitoba border. Towards Thunder Bay, rain is more likely in the afternoon, and we'll see highs from 20 to 25. Tonight in the northeast, showers coming for Wawa, Chapleau, Sault Ste. Marie, Kapuskasing, and Hearst. Lows from 11 to 16 degrees. And tomorrow, that's Wednesday in the northeast, a chance of showers for most areas except for North Bay, in and around there. Highs from 19 up to 25 degrees. Now, currently in Thunder Bay, sitting at 18 degrees, mostly cloudy. Over in Dryden, light rain, 17 degrees. And in Pickle Lake, cloudy at 24 with a humidex of 28. Here in Sudbury, 23 degrees, 25 with the humidex, mostly cloudy. In Wawa, it's mostly cloudy as well, 18 degrees. And in Fort Albany, it's sunny right now, 27 degrees with the humidex, Jonathan, of 30.
0: Thank you, Bridget. Traffic note to remind you about in the Thunder Bay area, Highway 1117 closed between the Harbor Expressway and Twin City Cross Road. That's Highway 1117 closed between the intersection of Harbor Expressway and Highway 61 and Twin City Cross Road because of a major collision. It is 5:38, 4:38 Central. Chris Edwards is here with the latest from the business world.
16: Good afternoon. Starting off, the Canadian federal government has unveiled the details on its retaliatory tariffs on the U.S. More than 700 different items imported from there are going to have levies of either 25 or 50%. A few of them will have a 15% levy. And this is going to cover a very wide range of products, everything from mechanical appliances to video games to seafood. One of the biggest will be Canada's new 50% tariff on American steel and aluminum, a major example of how the federal government is matching the industries of ours the Americans are targeting. Ottawa will also introduce a $7.5 billion aid package to help Canadian workers and businesses affected by the American tariffs. Those will include corporate loan programs and easier access to employment insurance. But make no mistake, these retaliatory tariffs will make these products more expensive here in Canada. Eric Lear, Chief Investment Officer from Empirical Wealth Management, which is based in the U.S., says Canada is playing a political waiting game.
17: There certainly are pain points that Canadian government could use, but the fact of the matter is the U.S. is just much, much bigger. The trade with Canada is a much smaller part of our overall economy. So they would, in normal circumstances, have the ability to, the time would be on the U.S.'s side. I just don't think that's the case, given the upcoming elections, given how critical trade with Canada is to some of the really key states that are going to be voting in just a couple months here.
16: So these Canadian tariffs are scheduled to come into effect September 8th. In total, they'll be worth just under $28 billion Canadian, directly matching the latest U.S. tariffs. Moving to earnings now, this week is earnings week for Canada's Big Six banks. Today, we got Q3 results from Scotiabank and the Bank of Montreal. BMO reported its third quarter profit declined to $1.75 billion. That's down from $2.33 billion the same quarter last year, though its Q3 revenues hit nearly $10 billion. Scotiabank, meanwhile, reported their profits jumped 20%. A big driver there was wealth management returns. I spoke to John Zechner about how we should interpret all of this. He's chairman and leading equity manager at J. Zechner Associates in Toronto. And he said, in general, Canadian banks have benefited fundamentally from rising markets.
18: I don't think anybody should be surprised that all these banks will be beating earnings to some degree. I mean, it's the exact same factors moving all of them, and it's the same factors for a number of quarters now. I mean, when you look at the BMO beat, and it's capital markets, it's wealth management, it's trading activity, everything related to the fact we've had very strong stock markets. So that continues to be a big tailwind for banks in general.
16: We'll be getting big bank results all week, so stay tuned for numbers from TD, National, CIBC, and Royal Bank. And finally, today, Starbucks launched its pumpkin spice latte for the season. You heard that right. The company has actually rolled out the PSL near the end of August every year for the last 9 years. They used to restrain themselves until early September, but pumpkin spice is now technically an August drink. Starbucks' entire fall menu is now available, so in addition to pumpkin spice coffees and matchas, you can also buy pecan pies and apple crumbles. The company said on its website that for many, the arrival of PSL and the fall menu is the first sign that autumn has officially arrived, although the official start to fall is September 22nd. For CBC Radio, I'm Chris Edwards.
0: Thanks, Chris. It's 5:41. 441 Central. 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We're at 90.3 FM in Blind River, 90.5 FM in Kuchiching First Nation. Well, the latest book from Anishinaabe author Louise Bradford deals with a lesser-known element of local history, snowshoe mail delivery. It's called Sage and the Snowshoe Express. The story is based on Bradford's great-great-grandfather, Raymond Miron. Miron delivered mail and medicine by snowshoe and dog sled in the 1800s to communities around the Great Lakes. He'd cover as many as 200 kilometers each way. Bradford says mail carriers like her great-great-grandfather were heroes to the communities they served. A member of Batchewana First Nation, Bradford is currently based in Vancouver, where she also works as a speechwriter. Hi.
19: Hi there, Jonathan.
0: Thanks for joining me today. Appreciate it. Congratulations on the new book.
19: Thank you very much.
0: Very exciting. I was reading through it today, and I can't wait to read it to my kids. It's a lovely book. So tell us about Sage and the Snowshoe Express.
19: Well, as you mentioned, this is really a family story. I had done some research and discovered that my great-great-grandfather, Raymond Miron, was a snowshoe mail carrier in the mid to late 1800s. I didn't know much about the job. The things that I had read at the time were men out in the bush delivering mail. But the more research I did, the extent of the importance of that job became clearer to me. And then I read an amazing book by Daniel Lancaster called John Bergree's Legend of Minnesota's North Shore. And it really outlined or described the impact that the snowshoe mail carriers had on remote, new settled communities along the North Shore and along Lake Huron, and how isolated they were and how much they relied on the snowshoe mail carriers to bring them their mail, but not only their mail, their news from the outside world, keeping them connected to the outside world. Hmm. And when they would hear the bells of the snowshoe mail carrier coming through the woods, it would be joy and jubilation as if it was Santa Claus coming through the forest. And when I read that, it clicked to me that this would make an amazing children's book.
0: Yeah. So tell me a bit about your great-grandfather's work in particular.
19: So he covered the Algoma region from Sault Ste. Marie, from my readings, to around La Cloche and Killarney and back, and up the Lake Superior somewhat. Most of the information I have would be along Lake Huron. And he would set out by dog sled and toboggan on snowshoes. He and his brothers were all snowshoe mail carriers. And, I believe his other brother, Louis, handled the Lake Superior route more. And there was William on the Michigan side. So they would, yes, make this long journey. And I really, I wondered, how did they do it? Hmm. It was so, you know, in, you can imagine Northern Ontario winters in the middle of the bush. So, and it really came down to the Indigenous knowledge of the land and of their survival skills over thousands of years. And they were that survival connection for the newcomers to Canada.
0: You mentioned that his brothers were doing it too. I mean, any idea of how your family got into this particular line of work?
19: Well, I'm not. I believe that they all descended from fur traders, so that would make sense. The mixed fur trade and Indigenous families were well employed during that time. Raymond also became a guide for Dr. Robert Bell with his brother-in-law, Robert Nolan, and they guided Nolan Bell throughout the region, throughout the West, even up, I believe, to Great Slave Lake. So it was, I think, adventure, but also stamina was in their blood.
0: Hmm. So how did you take this historical research and turn it into a kid's book?
19: That was the biggest challenge. That really was. It took many, many drafts. First with my agent, Hillary McMahon, who really believed in the story. First, I started to think about it through the lens of having a dog, and children love dogs. I love dogs. And we could have this adorable Nemoche as the center of the story. And when I pitched it to Kids Can Press, Patricia Ocampo at the time, she was very excited about the story, but said, we need a child. So I needed to figure out how to get a child on that perilous journey. At that time, maybe they would have taken children. It might not have been unheard of, but today's parents would not be very sympathetic to a father saying, sure, come on, we're going to go through the woods in the extreme cold. So the way it came to be was the father's motto is no male left behind. And when a little package falls off the sled, Sage finds it in the snow, and remembering her father's motto, chases after the team and connects with them along the journey and ends up being part of the Snowshoe Express.
0: It's a lovely book, as I said. And I understand it's included in CBC's 30 Most Anticipated Children's Books of the Fall. How does that make you feel?
19: Well, very excited. I know the same. And I have to give a lot of credit as well to illustrator Maya McKibben. Maya is extremely talented and really captured the sense of danger and excitement and adventure and beauty. Northwestern Ontario landscape is beautiful. That's also an inspiration for telling the stories, being in the woods, capturing what that landscape is like to some degree.
0: So what do you hope children and parents reading it to them think about when they read Sage and the Snowshoe Express?
19: I hope that they have the same feeling that I got when I started learning about the snowshoe mail carriers and how important Indigenous knowledge of the land, of survival, and their role in helping these new communities get on their feet and survive. I hope they get come away with a, more of an understanding or awareness of that. And also, the book includes some Anishinaabe Mo'en throughout. I've been learning the language for the last 4 years. I'm very much a beginner, kindergarten level, but I love the language. It's beautiful. It's very nature-based, which I think is the big draw for me. And I know that children in the Algoma region are learning at Ojibwe in the classroom. And I hope this sparks even more passion for the language in them as well.
0: Well, Louise, as I said, it's a beautiful book. Looking forward to reading it to my kids, and congratulations on it again.
19: Thank you very much.
0: That was Louise Bradford, author of the new children's book, Sage and the Snowshoe Express. It's published by Kids Can Press, comes out September 1st. Bradford will also be hosting a release party and book signing on September 17th at the Canadian Bush Plain Heritage Center in Sault Ste. Marie. It's 10 minutes to 6, 10 minutes to 5 Central. You know, as much as we try to keep our financial information buttoned up, there's a lot of hackers out there. Well, what if there was one easy thing you could do to help protect yourself? Well, as CBC's Jennifer Keane finds, there might be.
20: Michelle had no idea her personal information had been stolen until a debit card arrived in the mail for a new bank account. Only, she hadn't opened a new bank account. That's when it hit her.
21: I think that someone has my social insurance number, and they also have my husband's, because they did the same thing with my husband, opened a bank account in his name.
20: They shut those accounts down and changed their passwords. But Michelle still doesn't know how her information got out there.
21: It's a little bit unsettling.
20: Data leaks, phishing, smishing. Identity theft is a huge problem. Last year, Canadians reported losing more than $700 million because of it. That's according to the Canadian Anti-Fraud Centre.
22: But then in the fine print, they also said that up to 95% of people do not report.
20: Claudio Popa is a Canadian cybersecurity expert. He says the real cost of identity theft could be in the billions.
22: And these losses are not obviously all identity fraud or identity theft, but an awful lot of it has to do with accounts that have been taken over and used to transfer money.
20: An account takeover is when fraudsters find enough of your personal information to open a bank account in your name. Then, using that account,
22: they can pretty much do anything that the victim can do, from applying for loans to buying items online, to doing sketchy and weird things on social media.
20: But for some Canadians, there is a new line of defense: locking your credit report. Before a bank will approve a loan or a new MasterCard, they go to the credit bureaus, Equifax and TransUnion, and look at your financial record. But if you've got a credit lock,
23: it cannot be shared. It cannot be sent back to the lender if the purpose of the access of that credit report is an application for credit.
20: Julie Kuzmic is with Equifax Canada. She says locking things down is a great way to stop scammers.
23: I locked my credit report the day that it became available. So yes, I would recommend that people do this who have access to it.
20: But not everyone does. Credit bureaus are provincially regulated, and only Quebec and now Ontario have introduced the credit lock. It's coming to BC next year, but Claudio Popa thinks it should be the norm everywhere.
22: The fact that you're now able to prevent a credit bureau from giving away your information to anybody who's asking was a control or a safeguard that should have been there from day one.
20: So what if you don't live in a province where you can do this? Well, you can put a fraud alert on your file, or you can comb through your credit report every month for free, like Michelle.
21: Because when this first happened, I did go in and I saw all these inquiries from institutions like that I had not been in contact with.
20: After her brush with fraud, Michelle is a bit more careful.
21: It just made me a lot more aware to check everything every month and just to make sure that nothing fishy is going on.
20: For the cost of living, I'm Jennifer Keane.
0: Thanks, Jennifer. 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It's coming up to 5 minutes to six, 5 minutes to five central. Well, as you've probably heard by now, music icon and philanthropist Dolly Parton has died. Her death was confirmed by her family today in a statement. Dolly Rebecca Parton was born on the banks of the Little Pigeon River in Tennessee's Great Smoky Mountains on January 19, 1946. The fourth of 12 children, Parton grew up inside a cabin with a family whose musical roots went back generations. She often spoke of using the front porch as her earliest stage. So let's end today's program with one of her most famous songs. This is Dolly Parton with I Will Always Love You.

0: Good evening, I'm Chris Kettinen in the Thunder Bay Newsroom. Highway 1117 is closed between the Harbor Expressway and Twin City Crossroad. OPP say the closure is due to a two-vehicle collision involving a tractor-trailer and passenger vehicle. The closure is expected to be lengthy and motorists are asked to avoid the area. No further details have yet been provided. And the Transportation Safety Board of Canada says an engine failure caused an emergency plane landing on Highway 587 in Pass Lake yesterday. A spokesperson for the board says a privately registered Cessna declared an emergency and conducted a forced landing on the highway north of Thunder Bay. OPP say police responded to the scene around 2:45 in the afternoon. Three people were on board at the time and no injuries were reported. The board says it's continuing to gather information on the incident. For more news, visit our website at cbc.ca/Thunder Bay. And now the weather for the city of Thunder Bay and Superior West. Tonight, cloudy with a chance of showers and risk of a thunderstorm and lows of 15 degrees. Wednesday will be cloudy with a chance of showers and highs of 25. And Wednesday night, partly cloudy with a chance of showers in the evening and lows of 13. And that's your weather report from Environment Canada.
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4: 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Baby puffins, or pufflings as they're called, are leaving their nests for the first time and heading out to sea. But artificial lights can send them off track. How the Puffin Patrol is steering them right, coming up on The Current.
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5: Hello, I'm Paul Hunter, sitting in for Neil Cooksall.
6: Good evening, I'm Talia Schlanger, sitting in for Chris Howden. This is As It Happens. Tonight,
5: caught in the crossfire as Ottawa announces a slew of retaliatory tariffs on American products. Jobs Minister Patty Hajdu tells us what her government can offer Canadian workers caught in the middle of an escalating trade war.
6: Turning over a new maple leaf. Canadians hoping to do their part are still striving to buy local. But the lawyer behind a proposed class action lawsuit says the maple leaf is sometimes slapped on products that aren't Canadian at all.
5: Dolly, we will always love you. Bluegrass singer Rhonda Vincent remembers her friend Dolly Parton and recounts the many times she got the chance to share a stage with her idol.
6: Foiled plans. A small business owner in Ontario who imports aluminum building products from the U.S. says he understands why everyone is upset, but he wants Canada back at the negotiating table.
5: Proper case. Renowned queer lawyer Barbara Findlay may have spelled her name in lowercase, but she lived her life in all caps and wasn't afraid to fight for the rights of gay, lesbian, and trans Canadians.
6: And what meow? A Wisconsin cat has a certified record-breaking 29 toes. And we'll dig into the archives to hear from a feline that said, "Hold my catnip," when it came out with 4 ears. As it happens, the Tuesday edition, radio that always gives you time to pause and reflect.